0: pitch. Ward pops it up in foul territory, and that one finds the seats on the third base side. Braden Ward, 5'9", 27 years old, out of Turlock, California. Was a Husky, graduated from Washington. Fouls went off towards the left side, and a count is at nothing and two. King comes set from the stretch and delivers inside, almost hit him. One ball and two strikes. King looks in, gets a call from the catcher McIntosh. McDonough hit a home run to lead off this inning. And Ward swings and misses, strike three. Two down in the top of the fifth inning. Iron Pigs trailing 3-2. Matthew McDonough led off with his home run, third of the season. Now here's Vinny Capra. Capra the righty. Takes first pitch in, a called strike. 94-mile-an-hour fastball. King comes set and delivers. Curveball, got him out. Capper out ahead. Nothing in two. O-2 pitch, swung on it, missed, strike three. So after the home run, Chuck King settles down, strikes out three in a row. He's struck out four so far today as the Iron Pigs trail 3-2 as we head to the home half of the fifth inning on the Iron Pigs Radio Network, presented by Ashley, the largest furniture store brand in North America.
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2: Scoreboard update presented by Ashley. Go-ahead home run in the top of the fifth by Worcester's Tyler McDonough has it 3-2, the Iron Pigs trailing Worcester halfway through. Bottom half of the eighth, opening of a doubleheader between Scranton-Wilkes-Barre and Columbus. Rail Riders lead that one 8-5. Jacksonville still ahead, 2-0 over Durham, top of the sixth. Bottom of the fifth inning, 2-2 score between Buffalo and Charlotte. Norfolk still in front of Syracuse. The score is now 5-3, bottom five there. After four in Rochester, the Red Wings lead the Toledo Mud Hens 6-2. Just about to get underway are three games. Memphis hosting Nashville. Iowa goes head-to-head with Indianapolis. Meanwhile, it is Gwinnett's back end of their doubleheader against Louisville. Gwinnett walked it off an 8-9-8 in game one. 8:07, it is going to be St. Paul hosting Omaha. Still to come tonight, back end of a twin bill between Columbus and Scranton-Wilkes-Barre. Pigs trail Worcester 3-2. We go to the bottom half of the fifth at Coca-Cola Park. Here's Connor Mills.
0: Thank you very much, Jack. A brawl out on the field. No, not between the players, but between Ferris and Fifi. They both get up. They're both all right. Rocking photo mascot booth there with Ferris and Fifi out on the field. Always great to have some of the best mascots, not only in minor league baseball, but in baseball, period. Last of the fifth, Christian Cairo, top of the lineup here for Lehigh Valley. It'll be Cairo, Felix Reyes, Otto Kempis. Cairo swings and flies this one out into left center field, ranging over is a left fielder and Tyler McDonough. McDonough put the Woo Sox ahead in the top of the fifth. He makes the first out here in the bottom of the fifth. Cairo retired, and now Felix Reyes.

Reyes 0 for 2, popped out to second base and flew out to left in his two at-bats. Bayo up to 69 pitches. First pitch in, missed low. One ball, no strikes. Reyes swings through a fastball offering. He was up the count at 1-1. Bayo rocks and fires. Misses low, two balls and strike. I mentioned it to Steve Carlton a little bit there, but World Cup action in Philadelphia. As Bayo's pitch misses low, three balls and a strike. But in the World Cup earlier today, Team USA defeated Australia 2-0, but 2-0, and have gone up and won their first two games. Australia is now 1-0-1. So far, as Reyes fouls it back. Coming up at 8:30, just under 30 minutes, over at Lincoln Financial Field, it'll be Brazil and Haiti. That's why the Mets and the Phillies are not playing, to have a World Cup matchup. Reyes swings, lines it over the leaping glove of the third baseman Romero, and all the way out into the corner. Reyes turns hard at first, but retreats back. It's a hard-hit single off the bat of Felix Reyes, with one down and Otto Kemp at the plate. It'll be Brazil and Haiti. Brazil with a tie, Haiti with a loss. They're trying to stay alive. But I put a little extra emphasis on Australia because Iron Pigs manager Tank Adamson from Australia. First pitch, one ball, no strikes. Of course, he's not here. I believe he's at a wedding. It's a scheduled week off for Tank Adamson. Coach Ray Ricker taking over as Otto Kemp flies one back, bangs off of the railing and all the way down. Ball is still loose, and now a fan is able to pick it up and gives it to a young man in the seats. A nice gesture. Count is even at 1-1. But Phillies position player rehab coach Andrew Graham also assuming some managerial responsibilities. On the move is Felix Reyes, and he steals second base ahead of the throw from Matt Theis. Felix Reyes with his third stolen base of the season. Second stolen base against Bayo today. And now a runner in scoring position for Otto Kemp. For Ricker, he spent 24 and 25 as an assistant complex coordinator for the Phillies in Clearwater, while Graham, a fellow Aussie like Tank, spent 15 years managing the Tigers' MILB system, including last year with Erie. Kemp swings through, two balls and two strikes. But a good win for Team USA. Cameron Burgess for the goal in the 11th minute. Alex Freeman. Goal in 43. Pitch misses from Bayo. Three balls and two strikes. Reyes with the big lead over at second. Bayo goes home and pitch is hit out into center field and through for a base hit. Reyes rounds third. He's headed for home and scores standing, an RBI single for Otto Kemp as the Iron Pigs have tied the game at 3. Kemp bangs right up the middle. Ties it at 3 here in the home half of the fifth inning. The third stolen base of the season looms large for Felix Reyes. Put himself into scoring position against Bayo and the Woosox. And now a meeting
on the mound. Pitching coach Dan DeLucia for Worcester. Home plate umpire Travis Brewer comes to the mound and breaks it up. Reyes running on contact. Scored from second. Kemp now at first. And here's Keaton Anthony. Anthony responsible for the first two-run score to the Iron Pigs. Back in the first, had a two-run double. Out into the left field corner. First pitch from Bayo misses low. Missed with a sinker. Look in, now delivers Anthony. Fouls one back, goes into the dugout of the Iron Pigs and bounces out. Bayo up to 82 pitches, his next would be 83. Kemp on the move, the throw down from the catcher and Matt Theiss is in time, he got him. Otto Kemp is caught stealing. For Theiss, his third caught stealing of the season. For Kemp, also his third time caught. But it's Theiss to Seigler. And now Anthony fouls it off towards the left side. Stays alive, they have that. One ball and two strikes.

0: pitch outside. 3-2. So now with two down, Anthony trying to keep the inning alive. Iron Pigs have already tied it up. Pitch to Anthony, bounces in the dirt, ball four. Second walk allowed by Brian Bale. And here's Brian De La Cruz. Blue Sox do have somebody warming up in the bullpen. Anthony takes his lead off first, and the first pitch is banged right back up the middle for a base hit. Brian De La Cruz with his first hit of the day. Line drive back into center. And now runners at first and second. And that caught stealing looms large. Coming out of the dugout of the Woo Sox, interim manager Iggy Suarez. And that will do it for Brian Bale. So we've got a pitching change. Introduce the next reliever when we come back. It is a call to the bullpen. Visiting pitching change is presented by Lehigh Valley Chimney Specialists. Keeping the valley safe one chimney at a time. Iron Pigs and the Woo Sox tied at three. When we come back after the pitching change here on the Iron Pigs Radio Network, presented by Ashley, largest furniture store brand in North America.
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1: 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Two teams have the best odds to win the title. It's the Spurs and the Thunder at plus 250. Then the Celtics, plus 600. Then it's the Knicks, followed way, way, way, way down the list by the Pacers there. Now, we haven't had any moves in the offseason yet, which is interesting. I still feel like the Celtics are going to do something. I don't know what happens with Giannis. And the Spurs, if they're losing this NBA Finals, regrouping, do they do anything in the offseason? De'Aaron Fox is now moving into his four-year, $200 million contract.
4: Four-year, $220 million.
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0: Back inside the Science Guy broadcast booth. Brian Bayo's day is done. A lefty has emerged from the Woo Sox bullpen. Number 40, Joe LaSorsa. LaSorsa, a lefty, 6'5", 224 pounds, out of Mount Kisco, New York. Acquired by the Red Sox organization on a trade from Pittsburgh. Joe LaSorsa looks to calm things down here with two outs. Brian De La Cruz over at first. Keaton Anthony at second base. And at the plate is Carter Kieboom. Kieboom, one of the hotter Iron Pigs bats at the plate, as a sweeper misses outside for ball one. Kieboom 0 for 2 today, but coming into the day, 4 of 8 in the series, batted 500. Just a hair under five, as the sweeper is in there for a called strike. One ball and one strike to Carter Kieboom. That retires the side, or that retires Brian Bale. Bale's line not finished yet. 4 2/3. That is done. Seven hits. Put that in the books. As a line drive into the glove of the third baseman and Mikey Romero. And that does retire the side, finishes the line on Bayo. We'll give that when we come back. Iron Pigs tied it up three apiece as we head to the top of the sixth inning here on the Iron Pigs Radio Network, presented by Ashley, the largest furniture store brand in North America.
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0: Top of the sixth inning, Iron Pigs and WooSox tied at 3. Coming to you live from the Cyan Sky broadcast booth. Cyan Sky, the official printer, copier, technology provider of the Lehigh Valley Iron Pigs. Connor Mills filling in for Sam Jelinek. Game 4 of this 6-game series between the Iron Pigs and the Worcester Red Sox. First meeting here in 2026 between these two teams. Much more in the second half, but the first half of the International League season will come to a close at the end of this week. First pitch misses low and outside. One ball, no strikes. As Siegler smacks one out into left center field, ranging back and on the run, making the catch is Otto Kemp. Kemp ranges over deep out into left center, right in front of the warning track to make the catch. One away. Mikey Romero now to the plate. Romero lefty as Chuck King has gone 5 1/3. Final line on Brian Bello as Bayo 4 2/3, 7 hits, 3 runs. Ball earned, 2 walks and 5 strikeouts. 88 pitches by Bale. As Chuck King misses low and inside, 2 balls and no strikes. But for Bale, 88 pitches, 49 of them for strikes. He was good. Iron Pigs got to him early, settled down. And now the pitch, Mike Romero grounds it over towards second baseman Robert Moore. Fires over to first in time, 2 away. Alan Castro now up for the WooSox. Castro, 6-1. 170 pounds from Santo Domingo, Dominican Republic. Takes the first pitch outside for ball one. WooSox this week trying to secure a first half of the season above 500 as King fires one in for a called strike. It is 1-1. With one more win, Worcester will secure a first half of the season with a record above 500 as Castro fouls one down off the plate. With a win, they'd also even, or at least could do no worse than a series split with Lehigh Valley. Iron Pigs fell in games 1 and 2 of the series. One yesterday. 5-4. Barbosa with the win. King comes set, And the pitch, ground ball, over towards the second baseman, Robert Moore. Little bobble, fires over to first in time, and that retires the side. It is a 1-2-3 inning. With that three up, three down, that's another Mates 1-2-3 inning for your cooling, plumbing, and electrical needs. 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We enter the home half for the sixth. Iron Pigs and the Blue Sox tied at three on the Iron Pigs Radio Network, presented by Ashley, the largest furniture store brand in North America.
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0: Bottom of the sixth inning, Iron Pigs and Blue Sox tied at three. And stop me if you've heard this before, but another late inning close game between the Iron Pigs and the Blue Sox, or Iron Pigs and anyone this year, as one-run games have become the norm for Lehigh Valley in the first half of this International League season. First pitch in from Joe LaSorsa for a called strike. Second one misses for ball one. Paul McIntosh at the plate, swung on and missed. One ball, two strikes. One-run games for Lehigh Valley have become the norm. They played 14 one-run games over a 27-game stretch. No one else in the International League. As McIntosh lines this one over the leaping glove of the third baseman Romero and into the left field corner. McIntosh holds off at first. Left fielder Tyler McDonough cuts it off before it can get all the way to the back of the fence. But it's a hard hit single for Paul McIntosh. He continues a good week against the Woo Sox. And now Dylan Carlson, who had a single his last time up, stands in. The Pigs are 10-10 in one-run games this season. 6-8 since May 18th. First pitch from LaSorsa outside for ball one. Pigs have played seven extra inning games during that time span. And, of course, the extra inning games, sometimes you score more than one in the 10th, but I'd still call that a one-run game, or at least a close game if you go to extras. You score 12 in the 10th or 11th, different story. A 3-3 tie, home half of the 6th. Carlson at the plate, two balls, no strikes. LaSorsa ready, and the lefty deals. That is a called ball, but the catcher, Matt Theiss, would like to take another look. Theiss shaking his head, and it hits the zone. It's a strike. There's the low inside corner of the strike zone. Not in the box, not high, not low. Just nips the corner of the low left portion. And now Carlson swings and fouls it off. 2-2. Fans sticking around. Their Juneteenth celebration. Of course, fireworks happening after the game. Pitch from the source of misses high and away. Miss with a changeup, 79 miles an hour. 3-2. LaSorsa gets a sign from Theis. And the pitch. Bouncing ball up the third baseline, just goes foul. Third baseman Romero was ready. Said foul ball, he launches it into the stands. And again, we talked with Dr. Karen Britt earlier in the broadcast about Juneteenth. And again, celebrating Juneteenth here at Coca-Cola Park. June 19th of 1865, as Carlson fouls it off. Again, stays alive at 3-2. But June 19th, 1865, troops in Galveston, Texas, brought the news of freedom. The last major group of enslaved people in the United States, more than 2 years after the Emancipation Proclamation. What started as a Texas tradition of church services, parades, and family gatherings grew to a nationwide day to honor the promise of liberty, reflect on American history, and celebrate community, culture, and resilience. Carlson fouls it off. Back and out of play. Part of the Juneteenth colors. One of them prominently featured is, you know, the red, the yellow, and the green, but specifically about the red. As this ball is hit off, lined into the third baseman's glove, and picked off at first base, a double play off the bat of Dylan Carlson. Hard hit ball.
10: Number four.
0: And just like that, there are two outs. Romero to Nathan Hickey, the first baseman. Iron Pigs erased. Two down in the last of the sixth. Well, the color red is set to symbolize, his first pitch in, misses high to Robert Moore, but symbolizing resilience, perseverance, and those who endured slavery as long as joy and vibrancy of freedom and African-American culture and heritage. Day of family, music, dancing, and looking forward to what a better place to celebrate community. Of course, the event, Juneteenth, Lehigh Valley, over in Easton tomorrow at noon. The ball found straight back. Brings the count to 1-1. So matching up baseball and Juneteenth. It's kind of fits right in history. Swung on, bouncing ball over towards third, backhanded by the third baseman Romero. Throws across the diamond in time, side retired. So after Carlson's double play, lining it to third, and McIntosh caught off the first, Robert Moore grounds out to third to end the side. We head to the top of the seventh inning. Iron Pigs and Blue Sox tied at three on the Iron Pigs Radio Network, presented by Ashley, the largest furniture store brand in North America.
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0: Top of the seventh inning, Iron Pigs and the Hoosox all knotted up at three apiece. Seventh inning stretch. Lots of fans still sitting in their seats. Seventh inning stretch, of course, coming up after the top of the seventh. But they're getting ready. They're getting antsy, looking to stand up for something here. Another close game late for the Iron Pigs. 3-3 tie. Chuck King's first pitch misses high and outside to Matt Theiss. W. Theiss, Nathan Hickey, and Tyler McDonough all due up. McDonough belting his third home run of the season. That put the Woosox ahead, but just for a brief moment. King's pitch, swung on, line drive, right through the glove of the second baseman, Robert Moore, and into right field. Lead-off single for Matt Theiss. He's now 2-for-3 with two runs driven in. Leads off the top of the seventh here. And Nathan Hickey at the plate. Hickey 0-for-2, lined out to left field and flew out to center. First pitch, he swings and pops it up behind second base. Shortstop Christian Cairo calls everyone off and into shallow center field. He ranges over to make the catch.
10: Now batting,
0: one away, and here's Tyler McDonough. McDonough 1-for-2 with the solo shot back in the fifth inning. The pitch from King is low. One ball, no strikes. King from the stretch delivers. Swung on, popped up. Left side, ranging in to left fielder Otto Kemp. Makes a one-handed grab, and they're two away. So McDonough is retired. And now here's Sung Chae Cheng. Cheng today 0-for-2. First pitch swung on and missed. Nothing in one. For Sung Chae Cheng, played for Team Chinese Taipei in the World Baseball Classic, where he went 3-for-9 with a home run against Korea. King misses low. One ball, one strike. Did make his Major League debut April 9th of 2025 for the Pirates, becoming the 18th Taiwanese player in Major League history. Pitch to Cheng, ground ball over towards Anthony at first, who's standing on the bag to field it and record the out. Three unassisted as we go to the home half of the seventh inning stretch. Iron Pigs, Woosox, tied at three on the Iron Pigs Radio Network, presented by Ashley, the largest furniture store brand in North America.
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0: Bottom of the seventh inning, Angel Bastardo on the mound for the Woo Sox, taking over for Joe LaSorsa. LaSorsa comes in, goes an inning in the third, allowed a hit, no runs, no walks, no strikeouts. And turns things over to Bastardo. 4 Bastardo. Right-hander, 6'1", 175 pounds. 24 years of age, 2-0 with a 4.91 earned run average, making his 15th appearance. Has a save under his belt in 22 innings pitched here in 26. First pitch misses to Christian Cairo for ball one. It'll be Cairo, Felix Reyes, and then Otto Kemp. Ball due up as the Iron Pigs and the Woo Sox tied at 3. Cairo flares this one out into right field. Alan Castro ranges under it, makes the catch, and one down. So one away in Felix Reyes. Reyes today with a single in the fifth. He's 1-for-3. Pitch from Bastardo is swung on, and not sure if Reyes was able to tip it or not. Regardless, it bounced off the catcher Theis. Will take a couple of seconds to recover. Last appeared 2 days ago against Lehigh Valley, where he did get the save. Went an inning, 2 walks and a strikeout. It's a scoreless bottom of the ninth against the Iron Pigs as Reyes swings and misses, nothing in two. Starter was designated for assignment by the Toronto Blue Jays back on March 25th, returned to Boston on March 31st. Was on the dev list for Worcester. Came off on April 21st, and now Reyes swings and fouls one back and out of play. Angel Bastardo missed the entire 25 season with the Toronto organization, rehabbing and recovering from Tommy John surgery. He was selected by the Blue Jays in the 24 Rule 5 draft, and then was placed on the 60-day IL. As he delivers here, and Reyes pops it up right side. First baseman ranges under it. Nathan Hickey secures it. And there are two down. For Bastardo, he made 10 starts with the Portland Sea Dogs. He was 0-5 in 2024 with a 5.36 earned run average. And was placed on the injured list with an elbow injury. First pitch swinging, Otto Kemp swings through it. Nothing in one. So it's been a long road for Angel Bastardo. Born in Venezuela. Pitch from Bastardo, swung on a miss by Kemp. It's nothing in two. It is the seventh inning. For every seventh inning home run the Iron Pigs hit this season, $100 will be given to a charity by Ashley, the largest furniture store brand in North America. Nothing in two, two down. Pistardo on the mound, trying to go 1-2-3 against the Pigs. The 0-2 pitch, swung on and fouled off towards the right side and slices out of play. Quick. He's got the sign. And delivers. Low and away, ball one. Back in 2003 and 2023 and 24, Pistardo was the number 27 prospect in the Red Sox organization. As Otto Kemp swings and lines this one deep out into center field. On the run is Ward, and this one is out of here. Otto Kemp sends it to the deepest part of the ballpark. His sixth home run of the year, and it puts the Pigs ahead 4-3 in the last of the seventh. What a shot from Otto Kemp. Down in the count, works his way back, and sends one deep out into center field. 416 feet. And our first pitch swinging is Brian Dielick, Keaton Anthony. And Keaton Anthony drops it in for a base hit. For 3 Lehigh Valley, Keaton Anthony picks up his second hit of the day. It's a single. And Brian De La Cruz now to the plate. That will draw a mound visit from pitching coach Dan DeLucia. And how about that? Seventh inning. Otto Kemp with the home run. $100 given to a charity by Ashley. Perfect time for charity. Perfect time in the ballgame. Iron Pigs 4. Lehigh Valley leads it 4-3 over Worcester. Mound visit done on Angel Bastardo, who picked up the save earlier in the week. Cannot hold it here in the bottom of the seventh. The pitch to De La Cruz. Missed with the curveball. Low, ball one. Cairo flew out to right. Felix Reyes popped out to the first baseman. De La Cruz fires one foul. Right side and out of play. And it's Otto Kemp with his sixth home run of the year. Keaton Anthony follows suit with a single. Pitch to De La Cruz. Bounces in the dirt. Two balls and one strike. De La Cruz has struggled a little bit this series. Two hits, 12 at-bats, does have a home run. He is 1-for-2 today and swings through to make it 2-2. A nice-looking changeup from Bastardo. And Cruz will call time. Worcester still has both their challenges remaining. Iron Pigs lost a challenge earlier today. Still one in their back pocket. And the pitch is fouled off. to cool down a little bit. 70 degrees. Beautiful night for baseball here at Coca-Cola Park. And what looks to be a near sellout crowd. Starter was ready. And the pitch. Swung on it. Missed strike three. So De La Cruz goes down swinging. First strikeout for Bastardo, but not before. Otto Kemp sends one deep and puts the Pigs ahead 4-3 as we head to the top of the eighth inning. Iron Pigs 4, Worcester 3. 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
20: 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How about Otto Kemp swinging the Pigs in front? Solo homer. 4-3, Iron Pigs lead after 7. Jacksonville has stretched their lead. They're up 5-0 over Durham, bottom half of the 8th. They are bottom 7 in Syracuse. Norfolk leads the Syracuse Mets 7-3. Rochester still ahead of Toledo 6-2 after 7 in that ball game. Top half of the 7th between Charlotte and Buffalo. The Knights have a 6-3 lead in favor of Charlotte. Back end of a doubleheader, no score, bottom 3 between Louisville and Gwinnett. 1-0 Memphis ahead of Nashville, bottom of the 3rd there. Top of the first just underway in the second of two games today between Columbus and Scranton Wilkes-Barre. Scoreless there after the Clippers won game 1 in 8 innings, 9-8. Bottom of the second, 3-0 Indianapolis leads Iowa, St. Paul and Omaha in a rain delay. Meanwhile, Gwinnett walked off Louisville 9-8 in the front end of their doubleheader in 8 innings. Pigs lead 4-3 after 7, 6 outs from win. Top 8 we go. Here is Connor Mills.
0: Thank you very much, Jack. It is a 4-3 lead for the Lehigh Valley Iron Pigs over the Worcester Red Sox, game 4 of this 6-game series. New man out on the mound for the Lehigh Valley Iron Pigs, that is Michael Mercado taking over for Chuck King. And King was fantastic today. Had a little bit of a hiccup in the 4th and 5th. However, 7 innings, 6 hits, 3 runs, all earned, 1 walk and 4 strikeouts. Whenever you go 7 innings and 3 runs or less, that is a pretty good outing for Chuck King. And now he'll turn things over to Michael Mercado. Mercado, the 6'4 righty, 205 pounds. First pitch, bounces it over towards the first baseman, and Keaton Anthony goes over to the bag himself, one away. So Braden Ford is out. For Mercado, 3 wins, 2 losses, a 5.91 earned run average, 23 strikeouts and 14 walks. Last time out, he did pitch against Worcester, inning in 2/3, inning in a third, first pitch in, a call and strike to Vinny Capra. Wow. 1 hit, no runs, no walks, and 3 strikeouts for Mercado. Looks to hold down the lead for Lehigh Valley. Capra watches one go outside for ball 1. Mercado on the windup, high and inside for ball 2. Capra is 0 for 3. Flew out to center, grounded out to second, and struck out. All against Chuck King. First time seeing Mercado as he nubs one up the first base line. Got the end of the bat. Anthony has it and steps on the bag. Then throws the ball into left. However, the out is still recorded. They're 2 away for Anthony Seigler. Siegler takes the first pitch in for a call and strike. The Ziegler had a double in the fourth. Pitcher Mercado misses low, one ball, one strike. Two for three today for Ziegler. Mercado kicks and deals. Ziegler thought about it, and he went around, so says third base umpire Austin Snow. And now there are two strikes. Mercado one pitch away from a 1-2-3 inning. Timeout is taken by Ziegler. Now steps back into the box. And the pitch inside, ball two. 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And to save the inning, a strikeout here by Michael Mercado. And that retires the side. It is a clean sweep. Three up, three down. Another Mites 1-2-3 inning. 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Iron Pigs 4-3 as we head to the home half of the eighth. 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
0: Bottom of the eighth inning, Iron Pigs leading this one 4-3 over the Worcester Red Sox here at Coca-Cola Park. I'm Connor Mills, coming to you live from the Cyan Sky broadcast booth. New man out on the mound for the Red Sox, Seth Martinez, will take over for Angel Bastardo. Bastardo goes an inning, gives up two hits, one run off the solo shot by Otto Kemp. No walks and one strikeout for Bastardo. And now Seth Martinez, 6'2", 193 pounds, from Aurora, Arizona. Went to Arizona State. Face Carter Kieboom, Paul McIntosh, and Dylan Carlson. First pitch in is a strike to Kieboom. Kieboom 0-3. Second pitch in, called strike, nothing in two. For Seth Martinez, two wins, one loss, and a 5.13 earned run average, making his 21st appearance. 43rd innings pitched, 33 strikeouts for the WooSox right-hander. Pitch to Kieboom, misses outside with a sweeper. Makes it 1-2. the pitch. Bounced straight back by Kiboom. Keeps count at 1-2. Martinez has been strong against lefties and righties this year. Righties hitting against him 202, but has given up 6 home runs, walked 5 batters, 25 strikeouts. And the pitch misses high, missed with the fastball. 2-2. This one missed. Little low to Kiboom. 3 balls and 2 strikes. Martinez rocks and deals. It is low and inside, ball 4. After Carter Kiboom was behind in the count, he is able to work a walk. First walk allowed by Martinez. The third walk issued by Wu Sox pitching today. Paul McIntosh now stands in. First pitch to McIntosh is swung on and lifted high out into right field. Foul territory. Racing back is the first baseman, but he'll run out of room as that one is over the tarp and into the stands. Seth Martinez blew a save against the Lehigh Valley earlier this week on the 17th. Worked an inning, allowed 4 hits, 3 runs, all were earned. No walks and no strikeouts as that one's high and inside. McIntosh bends out of it. Martinez is ready. Not a large lead for Kiboom at first. The pitch to McIntosh. Swung on. This one is popped up in the infield. Third baseman Romero will call off the shortstop Cheng. And that is the first out in the bottom of the 8th.

Glenn Carlson was at the plate last. Carter Kibu over at first with two down right now. There's a pitch inside. One ball and one strike. Jandal Farms is a proud sponsor of Iron Pigs Baseball, spanning five decades. Jandal Turkey has remained the gold standard for dependable quality. As this ball gets away from the catcher, and it does hit Carlson. That's the second hit by pitch today. Otto Kemp was hit by Bayo earlier, and for Carlson, he reaches the painful way. Keboom was on the move. And now pitching coach Dan Lucia will have a conversation with Seth Martinez. But again, the gold standard for dependable quality, flavor, and value. 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This one just hit the toe. Of Carlson. So after the meeting on the mound, it's Iron Pigs 4, Worcester 3, bottom 8. Lehigh Valley, after losing 4 straight, looking to make it 2 in a row. And even up the series. In a position here, with the lead, late one-run game yet again. And Robert Moore with one out and runners on first and second. Moore is 0 for 3 today, does not have a hit yet in the series. Takes the first pitch, it's a sweeper in for a called strike, nothing in one. Martinez was selected by Oakland. Second pitch inside, nearly nipped the jersey. One ball, one strike. When they still were the Oakland A's, Martinez was drafted by Oakland, 17th round, 2016, out of Arizona State. And the pitch swung on and missed by Robert Moore. One ball and two strikes. Outfield straight away. Infield shifted off towards the right side. Pitch misses low and inside to Robert Moore. Two balls and two strikes. Moore 0 for 7 in the series. The pitch swung on and popped up behind home plate, and it finds the seats. Fans eagerly are waiting for the ball to return, but I think it is off the roof and rolling the other way. 2-2, one down, Iron Pigs leading by 1, 4-3, bottom 8. Pitcher Martinez is swung on and missed, got him with the sweeper. First strikeout for Martinez. And to the top of the lineup here for the Iron Pigs and Christian Cairo. Cairo extended his on-base streak to 19 games with a single back in the first. He then stole second base and came in to score on an RBI double by Keaton Anthony. First pitch in, a called strike. 89-mile-an-hour sinker. Nothing and one to Cairo. Big insurance run at second base for the Iron Pigs. The pitcher Martinez misses low and outside, ball one. Cairo 1 for 4. Singled in the first, ground out to third in the second. Flew out to left field in the fifth, and then out to right field in the seventh. 1-1 the count. Here's Martinez. The pitch is fouled back. Now Martinez one pitch away from ending the inning.

Stay tuned after the game for the Staybridge Suites Allentown Bethlehem Airport post-game show with Jack Heim. And what hopes to be an Iron Pig victory coming up. They pitch, line drive up the middle and through for a base hit. In to score is Carter Keboom. And standing on first base with an RBI single is Christian Cairo. A big insurance run for the Lehigh Valley Iron Pigs. And now Cairo will advance to second base. Or at least he had hoped so, but the ball was not in play. It was a timeout. The play had ended. He'll have to go back to first. Well, the Iron Pigs now have a two-run lead, 5-3, in the bottom of the eighth inning. Big insurance run from Carter Keboom. And that insurance run is brought to you by the Urconic Agency. Right insurance coverage for you. 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Check in on Cairo over at first. He's back safely. So Martinez gives up the run. Keboom walked to lead things off. McIntosh popped out to third. Christian Cairo with the stolen base. He advances to second without a throw. Catcher Matt Theiss thought about throwing it to third, but standing on third is Carlson. He did not move. 21st stolen base of the season for Cairo. Now two in scoring position for Felix Reyes. Pitch to Reyes is fouled and into the glove. Matt Theiss. One ball and one strike. A Keboom with a walk. He came in to score. McIntosh popped out to third. Carlson reached on a hit by pitch. And now Reyes swings through a big hack. Down in the count, one and two. Robert Moore struck out. And then Christian Cairo with the big hit of the inning. An RBI single with two outs. Pushes across an insurance run. 1-2 pitch is swung on and popped up. High in the infield, right side. It is going to be no one to catch the ball. It drops. It falls. A long run by the shortstop. And Mikey Romero, neither one of them could get it. The pitcher and Seth Martinez vacated the mound. Both infielders on the left side. And Sung Che Cheng and Mikey Romero, too far of a run, and that is the highest infield single that you will ever see. Two runs come in to score. Dylan Carlson is in. Christian Cairo scores as well. It's a two-run infield pop-up that falls in for a single for Felix Reyes. First pitch in is a called strike to Otto Kemp. Iron Pigs fans can breathe a sigh of relief. It is no longer a one-run game. It is now a four-run game as Kemp fouls one off and out of play. In what has been a stretch for Lehigh Valley of one-run games, 10-10 in that stretch. It is not a one-run game headed to the top of the ninth. As Kemp fouls one straight back, it's nothing in two. Felix Reyes now with 45 runs batted in on the season. 0-2 pitch to Kemp. It's a cue ball through the hole on the right side. Reyes rounds second. He goes to third. And Otto Kemp holds tight at first base. A two-out rally for the Lehigh Valley Iron Pigs. First and third. Two down. And four. Three runs already in. Four-run lead for Lehigh Valley. Three runs in the inning.

0: Peyton Anthony trying to keep things going. As there'll be a meeting out on the mound, Matt Theis will talk with the infield, and let's pause. 10 seconds for station identification across the Iron Pigs radio network.
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0: Connor Mills with you, filling in for Sam Jelinek here in Game 4 of a 6-game series between the Iron Pigs and the Blue Sox. Jack Heim turning the dials back in the studios. Phillipsburg Easton Honda Studios. Iron Pigs leading 7-3. Bottom of the eighth. The first pitch to Anthony misses outside for ball one. Kemp with three hits today. It is safe to say he's found his groove. Fastball outside and hits the corner for strike one. It is 1-1. Keaton Anthony, 1-1 pitch, just swung on and fouled straight back. Gets up to the press level. The Sweets over on the right side. One ball and two strikes. Seth Martinez, after a disastrous blunder that will not show up on the scorecard. The pitch, ground ball up the middle and through a base hit. Into scores Felix Reyes. Otto Kemp goes to third base. And on first, with a two-out, two-strike, RBI single, is Keaton Anthony. The Pigs are pouring it on in the home half of the eighth. It's 8-3 Lehigh Valley. Ryan De La Cruz will try to keep things going. First pitch in, a called strike to De La Cruz. Reyes comes in to score. Otto Kemp goes to third base. Keaton Anthony at first, and now line drive right back up the middle off the bat of De La Cruz. Into scores Otto Kemp. Over to second base is Keaton Anthony. And an RBI single for Brian De La Cruz. It's now a 5-run bottom of the eighth. Iron Pigs leading 9-3. Keboom, Carlson, Cairo, Reyes, Kemp all have scored. And that will do it here for Seth Martinez. It is a 6-run deficit for the Worcester Red Sox. We'll see what the manager, Iggy Suarez, would like to do as the Iron Pigs have poured it on here. 5 runs in the bottom of the eighth. Meeting on the mound, and we will see what the change will be. Man emerges from the dugout, and the pitcher Seth Martinez, his day is now done. Looks like we'll have a position player pitching for the Worcester Red Sox, and we'll be right back after pitching change here on the Iron Pigs Radio Network, presented by Ashley, the largest furniture store brand in North America.
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4: 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Sergiño Dest is very good. 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
3: Position player pitching for the Worcester Red Sox. We have reached that moment as the Iron Pigs have dominated the bottom of the eighth inning against Seth Martinez. 9-3, Iron Pigs lead. Nathan Hickey takes over, and Carter Kieboom is at the plate. First pitch misses way outside for ball one. Now, one of the notes, even though the Iron Pigs do have a challenge with a position player pitching, the challenge system gets thrown out the window. It's up to the sole discretion as Kieboom fouls one off. Sole discretion of home plate umpire Travis Brewer as to what is a ball and a strike. No more computers at this point. Kieboom lines one out into left field and down for a base hit. That will advance everyone one base. Keaton Anthony goes to third. Brian De La Cruz to second base. And Carter Kieboom with his first hit of the day. A single to bring up Paul McIntosh. For Nathan Hickey, as this pitch misses for a ball one. Leave this to be his first time on the mound. As he... computer calls it a slider. 63 miles an hour. Hickey's pitch. Low and outside to McIntosh. Two balls and a strike. Bases are loaded. Bottom of the eighth inning. Iron Pigs with 9 runs on 16 hits and no errors. Blue Sox, 3 runs on 6 hits and no errors. McIntosh flails at one. Pops it high in the sky, off towards the right side in the infield. Hits the first baseman Ferguson, who comes into the game after Hickey was at first. Ferguson makes a catch and retires a side. But not before the Iron Pigs score 5 in the 8th and send it to the top of the 9th, up 9-3. 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
3: Time for the ninth inning, the Iron Pigs with a comfortable lead, dare I say, a comfortable lead, more than one run. It is a 9-3 lead for the Iron Pigs. with Michael Mercado looking to shut things down. At the plate, Mikey Romero, Alan Castro, Matt Theis all due up. Iron Pigs look to even up the series at two apiece. First pitch from Mercado misses low for ball one. Second pitch, fastball misses inside and low. Two balls and no strikes. Then a pitch swung on, ground ball, backhanded by the first baseman Anthony. Underhand toss to Mercado, covering first. And that's the first out in the top of the ninth. Chuck King is in line for the win. Seven innings, six hits, three runs, all earned, one walk and four strikeouts. Mercado no longer a save opportunity. 9-3 lead as the first pitch is fouled off on the right side to Alan Castro. Pitch to Castro, outside, one ball and one strike. Coming up on Saturday, 6:35 first pitch here at Coca-Cola Park. Pitch misses high, two balls and a strike. Iron Pigs and the Blue Sox. Game 5 tomorrow, 6:35. Pre-game show on the air tomorrow at 6:05. The 2-1 pitch outside, 3-1. Mercado from the windup. And deals 3-1, high and outside, ball 4. And it's a one-out walk. And the top of the ninth. First walk by Mercado. Second walk by Pigs pitching. For Chuck King, he lowers his earned run average from 402 to 399. Mercado gets a big swing and a miss by Theis for strike one. From the stretch, kicks and deals, and it is swung on and fouled off towards the left side and out of play. No balls, two strikes, one out. Runner on first base and Alan Castro. Iron Pigs up 9-3. Mercado's pitch is swung on and a slow roller up the first base line, and that one takes a turn right into foul territory. Count remains nothing in two.

0: No balls, two strikes. Mercado ready. Infield shifted towards the right side, and this one is swung on and foul tipped into the glove of the catcher, Paul McIntosh. A strikeout by Mercado, his second of the day, and now the Hoo Sox are down for their final out. Here's the pitcher, Nathan Hickey. First pitch to Hickey outside for ball one. Hickey went from first base to the mound in the home half of the eighth inning. And now swings through to even up the count at one and one. Ready. And the pitch. Down the middle for a called strike. Got him with the fastball. Now the Worcester Red Sox are down to their final strike. One ball, two strikes, two outs. Mercado comes set and delivers. Low in the dirt, ball two. Five pitchers used by the Hoo Sox. Two by Lehigh Valley today. Mercado trying to end it. The 2-2 is inside 3-2 and now in danger of losing them. The 2-2 pitch swung on and missed strike three. Lehigh Valley Iron Pigs have won the ball game 9-3 against the Worcester Red Sox. Ball game is over. Iron Pigs win it 9-3, 9 runs on 16 hits and no errors. For the Hoo Sox, 3 runs on 6 hits and no errors. Stay with us. We've got the Staybird Suites, Allentown, Bethlehem Airport postgame show coming your way next. Iron Pigs win it 9-3. Right back after this here on the Iron Pigs Radio Network, presented by Ashley, the largest furniture store brand in North America.
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3: 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The Lehigh Valley Iron Pigs find themselves victorious, a 9-3 winner against the Worcester Red Sox, and have evened up this six-game series at two games apiece. Chuck King gets the win for the Iron Pigs. He improves to 4-3, lowers his earned run average to 3.99. Bastardo, Angel Bastardo, took the loss for the Worcester Red Sox. He is now 2-1, and Michael Mercado picks up the save. When he entered into the ball game, it was a one-run game, and exits, even though it is a six-run victory by a margin of victory, 9-3 for the Iron Pigs. Mercado picks up the save, his first here with the Lehigh Valley Iron Pigs in 2026. For King, goes seven innings, allows six hits, three runs, all earned, walked a batter and struck out four, did give up one home run. Mercado in the save, goes two innings, no hits, no runs, one walk and three strikeouts. Brian Baio started the ball game for the Worcester Red Sox. He went 4 2/3, allowed seven hits, three runs, all of them earned, walked two batters and struck out five. Lasorsa comes in, gives up a hit. Bastardo takes the loss after an inning of work. Two hits, one run was earned. Seth Martinez is where things started to fall off the rails, and you can't blame Martinez all too much, as Felix Reyes hit the highest infield single that you will ever see. Infield singles are normally on the ground. However, this one was just too much of a distance away from the shortstop in Chungsei Cheng and Mikey Romero. Too much ground to cover for them. As is customary, the pitcher is not responsible for that ball. It should be caught by somebody on the infield. However, it was not. And as a result, the Iron Pigs were able to capitalize on an error that does not appear in the scorecard. Five runs in the bottom of the eighth inning capitalizes what has been a good day on the mound for Lehigh Valley and what has been a good day at the plate. Christian Cairome picks up two hits. He extends his on-base streak now to 19 straight games. Cairo goes 2-for-5. Felix Reyes, 2-for-5, two runs scored and two runs driven in. Otto Kemp, best day at the plate today, 4-for-4, three runs scored and two RBIs. He did give the Pigs the go-ahead run with a solo home run in the seventh for Otto Kemp off of Bastardo. But again, for Otto Kemp, his sixth home run of the season, coming with two outs off of Bastardo in that seventh inning. And then the Pigs piled it on in the home half of the eighth. For the Iron Pigs, they win it today 9-3, nine runs on 16 hits and no errors. For the Woo Sox, three runs on six hits and no errors. King with the win. Bastardo takes the loss. Michael Mercado with the save. With the win, the Iron Pigs do improve to 34-39 here in the first half of the International League season, and the Woo Sox fall to 35-34 with this 9-3 victory for Lehigh Valley. Today's ball game was played in 2 hours and 39 minutes in front of 10,000 fans here at Coca-Cola Park. That about does it for me here on the Staybridge Suites downtown Bethlehem Airport postgame show. We'll turn things over to Jack Heim back in the Philipsburg Easton Honda Studios. Appreciate you being with us and appreciate the opportunity from Sam Jelinek. He'll come back tomorrow with a first pitch at 6:35. Our pregame show on the air of Fox Sports Radio of Lehigh Valley coming your way at 6:05. I'm Connor Mills signing off. Jack Heim has you the rest of the way here on the Staybridge Suites Allentown Bethlehem Airport postgame show on the Iron Pigs Radio Network, presented by Ashley, the largest furniture store brand in North America.
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4: This is the Staybridge Suites Allentown Bethlehem Airport post-game show here. Jack Heim coming to you from the Phillipsburg Easton Honda Studios tonight. Iron Pigs take it again, and hey, it was in not one run fashion. How about that? Iron Pigs win by 6 tonight, 9-3 over the Worcester Red Sox. Now sitting at 34-39 on the season in first half play with just two games to go before the second half of the International League season gets underway starting on Tuesday. But with this series tied up at two games apiece, let's get right into the game highlights. From tonight's action, did not take long. Much like last night, the Iron Pigs found a run in the bottom of the first inning. Here tonight, two on and one out. Up stepped Keaton Anthony, and he gave the Iron Pigs the lead.
3: Pitched Anthony, swung on, line drive out into left center field, and that gets down into the corner. Rounding third, heading for home, Christian Cairo right behind him with a hustle as Otto Kemp scores all the way from first, and a ball out into left field corner, a two-run double for Keaton Anthony, and the Iron Pigs are on the board first here in the home half of the first inning. Lehigh Valley 2, Worcester nothing.
4: Two-run double, Keaton Anthony, fourth double of the year, and the Iron Pigs were up two quickly in the first. That would subside with the scoring after that. That would be the case all the way until the top half of the fourth, still being 2-0 with Chuck King on the mound in that fourth inning. Anthony Seigler, would double. Mikey Romero would walk, and Matt Theis would single in a pair, tie the game up at two. Pigs would be turned away in the bottom of the fourth. Worcester would grab the lead in the top of the fifth thanks to a Tyler McDonough solo home run. Bottom five we go, though. 3-2 Worcester lead, and the lead was short-lived at that. With Felix Reyes in scoring position and one away in the fifth, Otto Kemp stepped up and tied things at three.
3: Bayo goes home, and pitch is hit out into center field and through for a base hit. Reyes rounds third. He's headed for home and scores standing, an RBI single for Otto Kemp as the Iron Pigs have tied the game at three.
4: Three-all Otto Kemp with the RBI single. Wouldn't be the last we'd hear from Otto tonight. Of tremendous performance for the Iron Pigs. He went 4-for-4 in this ballgame. 3-3 in the bottom half of the fifth. The inning would end just a few batters after Otto stepped up. Top six we go, scoreless there. The Woo Sox went down in order. Bottom of the sixth inning, Pigs would be turned away, no runs. 3-3, top of the seventh inning, and Chuck King would finish off his seven-inning outing tonight. A good performance by Chuck King here in this one. 89 pitches, 58 of which for strikes, and he went seven innings for the Iron Pigs, providing some great length. Again, not using a whole lot of the bullpen back-to-back days. They are going to be very, very fresh here for the weekend. Go to the top of the seventh, like I mentioned, a leadoff single for Matt Theis that got into right field. The next three batters should be retired in order after that. Home half of the seventh inning with this game tied, two out and nobody on. It'd be Otto Kemp stepping up and this time giving the Iron Pigs the lead.
3: As Otto Kemp swings and lines this one deep out into center field. On the run is Ward, and this one is out of here. Otto Kemp sends it to the deepest part of the ballpark. His sixth home run of the year. And it puts the Pigs ahead 4-3 in the last of the seventh.
4: Sixth of the year for Otto Kemp, like you just heard, courtesy of Connor Mills, 4-3. The Iron Pigs would lead this one. Keaton Anthony would single. Brian Taylor Cruz would strike out on a foul tip, and that would end things in the seventh. Top eight we go. It would be Michael Mercado coming out of the Iron Pigs bullpen, relieving Chuck King, and he would set down the Woo Sox in order 1-2-3.
5: Seth Martinez replacing Angel Bastardo in the bottom of the eighth in a one-run ball game. What other way would you have it lately for the Iron Pigs? But that would all change drastically in the bottom of the eighth inning. Carter Keeblum with a leadoff walk, a pop out of Paul McIntosh would get one away. Dylan Carlson would get plunked by a pitch, would put two on and one out. Robert Moore would strike out and would set two away, but with two outs, the Iron Pigs put a whole lot of damage on Seth Martinez and the Woo Sox bullpen. The first of the runs in the eighth inning came thanks to Christian Cairo.
3: A pitch, line drive up the middle and through for a base hit. In to score is Carter Keeblum. And standing on first base with an RBI single is Christian Cairo. A big insurance run for the Lehigh Valley Iron Pigs.
5: 5-3, the Pigs lead. Dylan Carlson would go first to third on the base hit. Christian Cairo would swipe second after this, his 21st stolen base of the season. Two in scoring position with two out. On a play that looked like the inning might be coming to an over, come to an end and be over on a skyscraping pop-up on the infield by Felix Reyes. Well, didn't quite turn out that way for Worcester. Take a listen.
3: 1-2 pitch is swung on and popped up. High in the infield, right side. It is going to be... No one to catch the ball. It drops. It falls. A long run by the shortstop. And Mikey Romero, neither one of them could get it. The pitcher and Seth Martinez vacated the mound. Both infielders on the left side. And Sung Che Cheng and Mikey Romero, too far of a run. And that is the highest infield single that you will ever see.
5: A skyscraping pop-up that dropped behind the mound. It was nobody taking charge of it on that play for Worcester. A disaster through and through. But the Iron Pigs will gladly take it as two runs came in a score on the single by Felix Reyes. 7-3 your score, and the damage would not be done just yet. As the very next batter for the Iron Pigs after Felix Reyes got on, it'd be Otto Kemp capping off. It would be Otto Kemp getting aboard with a single, and then Keaton Anthony adding on the damage as Kemp capped off his four-hit night. Anthony, though, with two on, would step up and add to the Iron Pigs' lead.
3: The pitch, ground ball up the middle and through a base hit. Into scores Felix Reyes. Otto Kemp goes to third base. And on first, with a two-out, two-strike, RBI single, is Keaton Anthony. The Pigs are pouring it on in the home half of the eighth. It's 8-3 Lehigh Valley.
5: Keaton Anthony chipping in a little bit, making 8-3. The Iron Pigs up by 5. One batter later, Brian De La Cruz stepped up and got in on the fun for the Pigs.
3: Keaton Anthony at first, and now line drive right back up the middle off the bat of De La Cruz. Into scores Otto Kemp. Over to second base is Keaton Anthony. And an RBI single for Brian De La Cruz. It's now a 5-run bottom of the eighth. Iron Pigs leading 9-3.
5: 5-run bottom of the eighth blew the doors off this one for the Iron Pigs and would set the final at 9-3. Michael Mercado would get through the ninth inning. He'd soak up two innings out of the Iron Pigs bullpen. Here tonight, just two arms to get through nine innings after only three arms had to be used yesterday. Pigs have been very efficient the last 2 days in total arms being used. Worcester would get one base runner aboard on a one-out Alan Castro walk, but that's all that they would do. They would strike out twice against Mercado in the ninth, and that would be the ball game. 9-3 your final tonight from Coca-Cola Park. We'll take a break, come back, and take a look around our road of the show and give you a quick scoreboard update. We're trying to close things down on a Friday night on this edition of the Staybridge Suites Allentown Bethlehem Airport postgame show here on the Iron Pigs Radio Network, presented by Ashley, the largest furniture store brand in North America.
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5: 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I am Jack Heim. Pigs victorious for a second straight night, this time 9-3, and not in one-run fashion. How about it? Pigs win comfortably in this one. Let's get you now a quick road of the show, which is driven by New Car. Discover why everyone loves a new car today. For Reading in the fight in Phils tonight, well, they're trying to snap a four-game losing streak of their own as they have dropped the first three this week against Hartford, lost the finale on Sunday last week against Portland. Been some high-scoring games in that series against Hartford. Just not going the fight in Phils way, at least so far, and at least not until tonight with a 4-2 victory here in this one for Reading. Grab the 1-0 lead thanks to Brian Rincon's 10th homer of the year in the bottom of the first. Added a run in the third and two in the fourth. Went up 4-0 there as Riley Tirana got in on the fun with an RBI ground out there for Reading. Connor Cable with the only runs of the game there for Hartford in the top half of the seventh inning. 4-2, Reading victorious in that one tonight. Jersey Shore in High A, the Blue Claws winners of two of the first three games of the week at home against the Greenville Drive. 8-5 is the final yesterday. As for tonight's action, it would be a come-from-behind victory for Greenville. The Blue Claws led 2-1 all the way until the top of the ninth inning. Three runs from Greenville in that top of the ninth gave them the lead, and they would hang on for the win. A tough one to take tonight, if you are the Blue Claws, a game-tying triple, followed by a RBI game-tying triple, then followed by a go-ahead triple and an RBI ground-up. Greenville won it 4-2 in that one tonight. Lastly, for Clearwater and the Threshers, trying to build off an 11-7 victory a night ago against the Bradenton Marauders, and they were able to do such tonight with a 6-4 victory there in that one. They're now 41-26 on the season. The scoring was early and furious for the Threshers in the action tonight. In fact, that was really the story for both sides. Two runs in the first. Nathan Humphries with a two-run home run made it 2-0. The Marauders had answered with a run of their own at the bottom of the first. T.J. Walton blasted a two-run home run in the second, made it 4-1 in favor of Clearwater. Solo homer in the bottom of the second made it 4-2, and the cat-and-mouse game of two for Clearwater, one for Bradenton, continued through two innings. Each side scored a run in the third, set the score at 5-3, and we would wait all the way until the bottom of the eighth to get our next runs. Bradenton injured in a run in the eighth, but a run back in the ninth made it 6-4. The Threshers would win by two. Here in the action tonight, Brad Pacheco picked up the win, first save of the season for Tegan Kane there for Clearwater. 6-4 the victory in that one. That was your road to the show, which is driven by New Car. Discover why everyone loves a new car today. Give you a quick scoreboard update here presented by Ashley. Mention the Pigs victory 9-3 over the Woo Sox, now 34-39 overall. The Woo Sox sitting at 35-34. Bottom half of the seventh, back end of a twin bill between Louisville and Gwinnett. Louisville leads that one 2-0 there, bottom seven. They're trying to round out that game and earn themselves a doubleheader split. Bottom of the sixth in Memphis, the Redbirds now lead Nashville 3-1 there, and they still have the bases loaded and nobody out. Bad news if you were Rochester, as Memphis is the sole leader of first place in the International League, now with two games to go for the Red Wings, who are trying to chase them down. Redbirds obviously still have the rest of the action tonight, plus the two coming up on Saturday and Sunday. So the Redbirds right now continue to put themselves in prime position to take home a first half title if they don't scuffle over the next couple days, but they got to win that one first tonight. Bottom half of the third inning, all Columbus in the back end of a doubleheader against Grand Wilkes-Barre. The Clippers are up 6-0 in the bottom half of the third. Bottom four in Iowa, a lot of offense being scored early, but Indianapolis leads the Iowa Cubs 5-4 there. 3-2 St. Paul and Omaha at long last have gotten underway. They were dealing with a rain delay. That is in the bottom of the third. 3-2 St. Paul leads. Plenty of finals from earlier today and tonight as well. Charlotte defeated Buffalo 10-5 on the road. All Norfolk as the Tides wallop Syracuse 14-3 with a seventh spot in the eighth inning to run away with that one. Tides pick up the win. Rochester doing what they had to do to try to keep pace with Memphis. They won 6-2 over Toledo. Jacksonville outlasting Durham's frivolent comeback attempt with 3 in the bottom of the ninth. Jacksonville won it, though, 5-3. Gwinnett walked off Louisville in the front end of the doubleheader, 9-8 in 8 innings. What a thrilling game there. And a same score, also in 8 innings, also in walk-off fashion. Columbus won 9-8 over Scranton Wilkes-Barre. It was a 3 spot on the bottom of the 8th for Gwinnett to win game 1-9-8. Columbus one-upped it. They gave up 3 in the top of the 8th, went down 8-5, and rallied for 4 in the bottom of the 8th to walk it off 9-8. Two amazing games to start off doubleheaders today in the International League. Iron Pigs again, 9-3 the victory tonight. How about 16 hits as they poured it on against the Woo Sox in this one? Series level at 2 games apiece, still 2 games to go here this week. We'll get you set for the action coming up tomorrow next year with the pitching probables. Coming up to wrap things up on the Sabred Suites, Allentown Bethlehem Airport postgame show here on the Iron Pigs Radio Network, presented by Ashley, the largest furniture store brand in North America.
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5: Back here on the Sabred Suites, Allentown Bethlehem Airport post-game show. Just about time to wrap things up here tonight as the Iron Pigs with a resounding 9-3 victory over the Worcester Red Sox tonight. Series tied at 2 games apiece, but still 2 to be played here at Coca-Cola Park. And that's all going to be coming up tomorrow for Game 5 between the Pigs and Woo Sox. Going to be 10 minutes earlier than we've been playing here for the rest of this week. Going to be starting at 6:35 with the first pitch tomorrow. We'll have you covered with all the pregame action tomorrow night at 6:05 there for Game 5. Speaking of Game 5, well, it's TBD who's going to be starting for Worcester in that one. So we don't really know. We don't know. No one else knows, really, outside of the decision makers there for the Woo Sox, and that's not even known right now, who is going to be starting tomorrow. But what we do know is for the Iron Pigs, it's going to be right-hander Drake Fellows. He's 0-1 with a 5.82 ERA this season. 17 innings pitched with the Iron Pigs. He has struck out 11, walked 6, and has given up 11 earned runs in those 17 innings. His last time out was against the Rail Riders, where he went 4 innings, 6 hits, 4 runs, all of which earned, did not walk a batter, and struck out 2. So Drake Fellows will take the ball tomorrow for Game 5 for the Iron Pigs against the Woo Sox at 6:35. Again, all the pregame action, you can hear it right here on the Iron Pigs Radio Network at 6:05, coming up tomorrow on Saturday night. As for this Friday night, a great performance by the Iron Pigs. Offense showed out in a big way tonight, padding the lead with 5 runs at the bottom of the 8th, padding their cushion late, 9-3, a 6-run triumph over the Worcester Red Sox. At last, they played a game that was not decided by one run. How about that? With the Iron Pigs victory here in this one. Again, the homestand's really just getting started. Still got eight games of it to go. There we go. Simple math being conducted there by yours truly. So still 8 games to be played here on the homestand. 6 next week against Syracuse. 2 to wrap up this series against the Worcester Red Sox. Pigs have a chance to firmly get comfortable here at home. Dropped the first 2 of this series. Now 1 each of the last 2. Series tied at 2 games apiece. Chance to take a series lead tomorrow if they can make it 3 consecutive victories. Again, offense, good performance tonight. Just 2 pitchers having to be used. Huge that Chuck King could give the Pigs length, going 7 innings, sub 90 pitches. Economical with the pitch count. Michael Mercado finished things out with 2 innings strong out of the Iron Pigs bullpen in this one with 3 strikeouts in total. So your final again, Iron Pigs 9, the Woo Sox 3. Pigs at 34 and 39 now in the season. The Woo Sox at 35 and 34 here with 2 games remaining in the first half. That's going to just about do it, though, for us tonight on this edition of the Staybridge Suites Allentown Bethlehem Airport Post Game Show. For Connor Mills, filling in for Sam Jelinek. Sam Jelinek will be right back to his usual duties tomorrow night for the Pigs and the Woo Sox. For Connor Mills, though, tonight, I am Jack Heim saying so long and thanking you for listening to this edition of Iron Pigs Baseball. Now let's turn things back to the only all-sports station in the Lehigh Valley, Fox Sports Radio 94.7 FM and 1230 AM in Easton. Pigs victorious for a 2nd straight night, 9-3 in this one. So long and good night, everybody.
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25: Let's talk about Deshaun Watson. Now, I don't know about you, because there's been some reports that he's going to get the opportunity. There's been some others that have come out, conflicting reports about, well, you know, Sanders has closed the gap and Shador's got an opportunity to win the job. I think Deshaun Watson's going to have a good year. I really do. I think he's finally healthy.
26: It's possible. I don't know how likely that is. Does he make it to the regular season as the starter? I don't know. And it's interesting because I think it would have taken there being a guy like Shador Sanders to still and have so much popularity with the fan base that they want to see Shador Sanders play.
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30: Caleb Williams, his big arm, all those game winners, and a nail polish, he may actually be the most talented right now. Like, I'm not even mad at that if someone said he's the most talented. But I don't think that means the best quite yet. And sometimes you can see it coming, right? Like, if you see Cooper Flagg, couple back-to-back games of 50, you're like, okay, we see what's coming. We see he's going to be one of those ones in the league for the next 10, 12 years. You see that. And to me, that's Caleb Williams right now. Caleb Williams, you saw how special he is when he's locked in, but I also saw plenty of games where he was inaccurate. He had some of the worst statistics when you're talking about completion percentage, when you're talking about third down conversion, when you're talking about off-target passes. He was one of some of the worst in those categories. 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
12: Brazil leads 3-0 over Haiti at the World Cup in the 64th minute right now in Philadelphia. Mateus Cunha with two goals. He's just been subbed out. Haiti will be eliminated with this result. In New England, Morocco scored a goal in the second minutes and won 1-0 over Scotland. The late night game starts at 11 p.m. Eastern time on FS1 from the San Francisco Bay.

0: On the World Cup coming up in about 10 minutes. Again, we're getting set for Paraguay and Turkey in 11 minutes and 47.
1: Harry Kane!
0: Stop playing the Harry Kane goal, Tyson! Come on, man!
1: He's one of the heroes of the early days of FIFA World Cup 2026.
0: But before we get to that, as a lot of attention spent today celebrating the 10th anniversary of the Cavaliers title, one of the best NBA finals you'll see, overcoming a 3-1 deficit to beat the Golden State Warriors. Remember Draymond Green getting suspended, LeBron, the chase down block, Kyrie Irving, and really, you know, 10 years later, I'm seeing, where are all these Cavaliers players 10 years later? I'm like, well, they're all at the Knicks parade.
1: Well, you also have to, you know, just more spotlight on Kyrie Irving. I think he's been kicked to the side so long. I mean, it's been a full decade. The guy hit a shot.
0: Oh, yeah, yeah.
1: That cemented things, and it's like the afterthought because he ain't LeBron.
0: So, you know, a lot of that attention, great. You know, hey, let's look back. Like, look, I'm excited for it because I have a different perspective on it now because I think I'll be looking back at this Knicks championship for so long. I mean, this whole week has just been, I just felt tingly. But the Peter tingle.
1: You should get
0: like,
1: that checked.
0: Like in Spider-Man. But one of the big things that got a lot of attention was how Draymond Green stayed on the court after the Cavaliers won so he could be sure to shake LeBron James's hand, give him a hug, talk to him, congratulate him on winning a title with the Cavaliers, right? Like this is, and this is something to stay on the court as long as they celebrated. He said, wanted to make sure he talked to him. And when I saw this, I said to myself, you know what? I know he's been getting a lot of criticism for how he played and fairly, but as much as he's been getting, Wemby is not getting enough flack for not shaking hands, for leading the walking off the court at the end after they lost to the Knicks and all the other Spurs players that wouldn't shake hands either. Like to me, like you can talk about what goes on in the game and it, you know, all the flagrant fouls and how out of control he is and, you know, the immaturity level for him, but everybody knows you shake hands. He's played enough games. He knows you shake hands. Everybody knows that's how you do it. For them to walk off the floor, especially at home, after that, like they don't get enough criticism for that, because that's not just bad sportsmanship. That's showing you don't respect the team that just knocked you out in five games. That's not respecting the sport. That's not respecting the NBA Finals. You just look like petulant kids. Where, oh, I'm walking off. And yes, they are all young. They're all in their early 20s, but I'm pretty sure from a young age, you know, the coach tells you, we all always shake hands after the game. So it's not like suddenly, oh, dude, I forgot to shake hands. That's my fault. That's my, you know, let me go back out there. No, he decided to walk off because he was bitter. He was upset. They lost. He was being a baby. That's something that Wembanyama and the Spurs don't get enough criticism for.
1: So for the next 40 years, he'll go on TV belly aching about something like Isaiah Thomas. Because he was the bad guy when they left, so you create other villains and problems along the way. I don't know.
2: And I remember when that Wembanyama fellow, not his son that's playing, the dad who was only 7'5". He looked like a spark plug. He was like Muggsy Bogues. His son is 11 feet tall, and he reaches down to dunk the basketball.
0: Nice, like we'll be talking about this for that long.
1: Yeah, yes. I mean where it gets. Amplified is the fact that Jalen Brunson went over to Mitch Johnson right away, right?
0: Yeah.
1: Made a point to do that. And again, we talk about maturity. I mean, that doesn't end, you know, it's not encapsulated just to the 48 minutes plus on the court. It's the whole part of it. You know, I understand at the end of a series, look, it's tradition for hockey. And there's a lot of pomp and circumstance pageantry associated with it at the end of a series. Before celebrations begin, etc. Here on the NBA, I mean, that's generally not been the case. You know, everything, all hell breaks loose. People are charging to the court. I mean, remember what it was such a big deal that Teyana Taylor didn't get on and people are like, look how the security kept her off. And then she posted, she goes, you know, I was on the court 30 seconds after this video was taken. Not a big deal. But that just shows you how quickly it devolved into, all right, it's a full-on Knicks celebration. So on some level, I understand the Spurs being like, all right, we're out. Should he have shaken hands? Absolutely. Does he regret it? I have no doubt, right? He's been a pretty thoughtful guy on a lot of things. Not that they ever gave the Knicks any credit for coming in, snatching all those victories from them, something they'll still have to reconcile in the offseason. But in the moment, I can understand of, all right, here comes the crowd. So it's like losing and people storming the field in college football. I'm getting the hell out of here. And for Wemby and company, it's like, all right, we want to remove ourselves from this as fast as we can.
0: Yeah, you know, the thing is, I get it a little bit if they were in New York. Like, if you're at MSG, okay, I want to get off the court. But you're in friendly confines.
1: No,
0: you weren't because
1: the Knicks fans were everywhere.
0: It's still your home court. It's still half the fans there are your fans.
1: No, the Knicks just took home court and put a flag in the middle of the court, man.
0: Not enough attention. Coming up next, two big takeaways from Team USA Today, Fox.
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0: 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Well, a near miss for Turkey. In the 82nd minute, Paraguay has played the entire second half down a man after a red card at the end of the first half. Boy, they just cannot finish. That is just they are getting all kinds of chances. Paraguay is just trying to hold on after a goal in the first minute, and Turkey is getting all kinds of shots, but they have missed the net on just about every single time I've seen them shoot. They've had good opportunities, and they just haven't gotten it on net. And again, 82nd minute now. Remember, if Paraguay either wins or this game ties, the United States is through to the knockout round as Group D champions.
1: Great defense or a choke job. 877-99.
2: Oh, I'm sorry.
0: So we'll have more on this game coming up in a bit. Again, we could be talking about the United States as Group D champions, but, we just had the final hydration / match break of this game and the night in the World Cup. A couple of things have happened in the last couple of days because I don't know why people are lunatics and they're idiots that are just losing their mind over the fact that there are hydration breaks for the World Cup. Combination of the temperature, and look, Fox sneaking in a couple of commercial breaks here. There's
2: a lot of human money
0: to that. Yeah. There's been a couple of adjustments. They're now calling it a match break for the most part, although they did just call it a hydration break, here in the 67th minute with Paraguay and Turkey. But, they're calling it a match break now and now showing commercials side by side, so you don't leave the action on the pitch, and that I don't know if that makes people happy. I think anybody who is complaining about this is just stupid. I don't understand. I mean, I get if there's a controversy that people get upset about, but here are hydration breaks that are built in for water breaks, for the temperature. And look, hey, obviously here's Fox spent a lot of money for the World Cup. They sneak in a couple of commercials. They're going to make maybe $500 million on it. I don't see how this is something that people are mad about, yet they are. Nobody has an advantage over this. No, it's not like, well, hey, one team gets a water break and the other one doesn't. No, both teams get the breaks. Both teams get to be, quote, coached, while they're getting water. It's a commercial break. So yes, you're sitting through a little bit, of a commercial break, 90 seconds. Okay. I don't think this is something that deserves the proportional response that has been to this, where I'm seeing soccer stars, people who have dedicated their whole lives to the sport going, I can't believe this. Okay, this is not fabric of the game. This is not anything being ruined. This is just, I feel like people just want to get mad about something. The World Cup's been great so far. We've seen some great action, but I want to be mad about something because I wake up every day and I'm mad, so I want to be mad about something. So I'm mad about the hydration breaks. Like, wow. Everybody's just got to chill about this.
1: Change is hard, man. Change is not easy for anybody. Being able to, I don't know, catch your breath, strategize, think about the game situation, what you're going in right there. No, it's a terrible, awful thing. And bringing in more revenues. Look, Fox, in having the rights, did not say, you know what, really help us out. Really think we need to do this. Because remember when the scroll, or however you want to call it, the lower third for us other nerds, and we started seeing updates and games flow. It's like, no, you're taking away part of the screen. The score bug, size, color, font, all of those things had to keep being updated. Where was the placement on the screen, which was going to be the least offensive to people? Like, all of those changes got fought with some resistance as well. And now it's like, yeah, whatever. Right? Lower third commercials. I don't know, in between plays of football games and whatever else. It's become just part of the viewing experience. Same thing here. Watching a game. All right. Maybe you're used to the other and you're like, well, maybe this team was on an attack for a minute or two. And here's a break in the action that we feel like we were robbed of any momentum that we had. It's like, all right, get over it. It's something that makes sense for the health, welfare of the players, not to mention, as you said, the commercialization, which again has always been there. It's like people complaining about the, you know, college football. Look at what everybody makes. Like,
0: yeah.
1: There were already billions of dollars at stake. Like, what are
0: Fox
1: we doing?
0: Fox is making all this money. It's not like you, it's not like you're paying it. You're not, I mean, you're not paying this money. It's not, now I got to pay an extra $5 because hydration break. Like, I mean, sometimes people just want to be mad about things and it doesn't make sense. And I want to say, just sit back, take a breath and understand what you're melting down about. Melt down about something that is worth being melting down about. This is not. This is not, we are ruining the sanctity of the game, and I'm not going to watch anymore. I really hope this goes away.
1: Same people.
0: I really hope this is a 1 week thing.
1: Same people that were taking garbage cans off the streets in New York. Those are the people complaining.
0: Coming up next, we get back into the absolute biggest story of the day and something involving Team USA I did not see coming. That's next. Jason and Mike, this is Fox Sports Radio. The parachute gripping that pole again.
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10: Let's talk about Deshaun Watson. Now, I don't know about you, because there's been some reports that he's going to get the opportunity. 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I really do. 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
11: It's possible. 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Does he make it to the regular season as the starter? 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
14: 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The beginning was choppy. 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At the end, the Wizards was pathetic. Wemby is 22. 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Shocking. It didn't go particularly well. Even prodigies like Peyton Manning. Consider this finals for Wemby like the first playoff game for an NFL quarterback against a really veteran team that's on a heater.
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9: And here's what you need to know.
16: At the World Cup tonight, the U.S. can clinch first place in its group already. If Turkey A loses or ties this evening, they're in the 93rd minute. Turkey is still trailing 1-0 to Paraguay on a goal in the second minute of the game. Amazingly, Turkey has not been able to score at all, even though Paraguay is playing a man down due to a red card late first half. In effect, Paraguay has been outshot 28-6 in the game. No goals for Turkey again. U.S. is 2-0 after the 2-0 win over Australia in Seattle today. Brazil a 3-0 winner against Haiti in Philadelphia. Haiti mathematically eliminated. Morocco scored a goal in the second minute and beat Scotland 1-0 in New England. American Wyndham Clark leads the U.S. Open by 4 strokes in New York. Baseball bottom of the 10th. A's tied 11-11 with the Angels. Orioles holding on 5-4 at the Dodgers, bottom of the ninth. I'm Steve Desig.
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0: Team USA right now, potentially three-ish minutes away from winning their group as World Cup After Dark. In the 95th minute, but there's probably going to be a little bit more time than that. Paraguay leads Turkey 1-0. Paraguay has been playing the entire second half down to 10 men because one of their players got a red card in the final couple of minutes of the first half for covering his mouth while he was talking smack to another player. Rule before the World Cup.

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8: It is FNA on FSR, broadcasting live from the Fox Sports Radio studios. Coming up in a little less than 10 minutes or so, a little more than 15 minutes or so, I should say. Mark Medina, Fox Sports Radio NBA Insider, going to come on, put a bow on the NBA Finals, talk about the epic New York Knicks victory parade, talk some NBA offseason, talk some NBA draft coming up on Tuesday, which still has Adam's head spinning. So we'll get into all of that with our NBA Insider, Mark Medina, coming up at the top of next hour. But first,
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18: You know, if Sega was going to be able to compete with Nintendo, they would need a mascot. A flagship character. They actually needed some main character syndrome here to compete with Super Mario, and that would be Sonic the Hedgehog. Sonic premiered June 23rd, 1991. That's coming up, I think, on Tuesday. So that's 35 years ago. And actually, in the same way that Mario originally started off in a Donkey Kong game before he got his own game.
8: Sonic was in a Donkey Kong game?
18: Okay, no, but Sonic first appeared in the arcade game Rad Mobile before he made his debut.
8: Don't know that one.
18: Yeah, he was a tiny air freshener that hung in the rearview mirror in Rad Mobile, which came out in February of the same year. Speaking of the Sonic connection with racing games, the skid noise that is made with Sonic the Hedgehog when he stops running, that comes from the game Outrun.
8: Oh, okay.
18: An earlier Sega game.
8: I know that one.
18: With the hot blonde and the Ferrari. Oh. Sonic was actually originally trying to save...
8: How hot is she, though? You only see the back of her head. You don't really know that.
18: Could be a butterface. Yeah, I don't know. She could be an orc. Sonic was actually going to save his girlfriend from Dr. Eggman instead of little forest critters. And the girlfriend was going to be named Madonna. She was a blonde in a red dress looking like Jessica Rabbit.
8: Does she have an awful British accent? Or
18: no.
8: Or did they not let her talk? Back in the day where women weren't free yet? They weren't allowed to vote. They weren't allowed to talk. Can't drive.
18: Well, they would blame it on the gaming limitations back then. I'm sure. It was only 16-bit.
8: The graphic limitations, I see.
18: The only talking was Sega. Yeah.
19: Everyone loves a sexy hedgehog.
18: Yeah.
8: That's right.
18: Well, eventually, after they ditched the Madonna idea because they didn't think it would be approved by adults with younger gamers.
8: Or Madonna, couldn't she have some sort of copyright situation going on or lawsuit?
18: Yeah, maybe.
8: I mean, because there are so many Madonnas walking around, you know?
18: Well, he got a pink hedgehog girlfriend named Amy Rose later on in games. But also, like Mario, Sonic had a different name himself originally.
8: Oh.
18: Well, Mario's original name was Jumpman. Sonic was going to be called Mr. Needle Mouse, a literal translation from what a hedgehog is in Japanese.
20: Japan.
18: Yeah.
8: I mean, I guess it would deliver what it promises. Kind of doesn't roll off the tongue as well, Mr. Needle Mouse.
18: You know, Mario wears the red. Sonic had to be blue, but
8: I don't know why we had to start set tripping when it comes to the video games. I mean, there's a rivalry going on, but we don't have to talk about the red and blue and all that.
18: Well, no, we can hold the do-rags together here.
8: No, the banging on wax didn't work.
18: It was only because Sega's logo was blue. So that's why they wanted their mascot to have the same color there.
8: That's what they say.
18: According to the series developer for Sonic the Hedgehog, Yuji Naka, the iconic Sega jingle that we talked about, that took up one eighth of the game's cartridge space just doing that. Yeah, the Genesis cartridges back then were 4 megabytes total. In issue 260 of Nintendo Power, series creator Yuji Naka revealed that the initial concept for Sonic the Hedgehog's gameplay came from playing the first level of Super Mario Brothers over and over again as fast as he could, since you always had to play that first level regardless of the warp zones later on.
8: Right.
18: So he was playing it really fast. He said, quote, "I always tried to get through the level as fast as I could, and that inspired the initial concept for Sonic the Hedgehog." He was doing speed runs, basically. Sega went through a lot of different mascot ideas before they settled on Sonic.
8: Do you have a few of them?
18: Rabbit. There was a rabbit named Feel the Rabbit.
11: That's not sexual.
8: No, I'm not feeling a rabbit. I'm good.
18: I don't know.
8: No.
18: Feel would pick things up with its ears and then attack by throwing. Kind of like Mario 2.
8: Okay.
18: You know, you pick stuff up and you throw it.
8: Yeah.
18: It'd be like that. They later actually repurposed that into the game Rystar on Sega.
8: Rystar? I don't know if I know that one.
18: Yeah. Sonic's design is actually a mix of a few different pop culture icons, including Felix the Cat's head.
8: Okay, I can see that.
18: Mickey Mouse's body.
8: Okay.
18: Along with his boots being colored red and white like Santa's, but in the style of Michael Jackson's Bad Boots from the album insert for the Bad album. It was a good album, but the album bad. When Sega made Sonic, they were under the impression that hedgehogs couldn't swim. So that's why he drowned so much if he stayed underwater too long. But
8: I'll be honest, I probably would have guessed that too.
18: Well, they say hedgehogs can swim.
8: Okay.
18: And they're very upset about being misrepresented here.
8: Well, in fairness, I felt like he could swim, right? He just couldn't stay underwater for an extended period of time. Or was it that's it? He got in the water and he was done. I don't fully remember.
18: Yeah, there was like a time limit there.
8: Yeah, I thought there was a
18: countdown.
8: Right, so you had
18: make
8: to... Yeah, exactly. Come up for air or swallow bubbles, and that would extend your time underwater, something like that.
18: Yeah. The original game's most iconic level, the Green Hill Zone here, it was modeled after the landscape in California.
12: California.
18: That's kind of cool, okay. Right?
8: Yeah.
18: I don't know. The design for Dr. Robotnik, Dr. Eggman... Not after Andy Reid.
8: I can't say Andy Reid. I feel like he predated the Andy Reid that we know and love now. So,
18: based on a caricature of Theodore Roosevelt in pajamas.
8: I can see that very clearly.
19: Stop it.
8: That's great.
18: Sonic's sidekick, Tails.
8: Yes.
18: His real name in the game is Miles Prower. It's a pun on miles per hour.
8: First of all, I thought his real name was just Tails.
18: He's got two.
8: Use me.
18: It's plural.
8: Well, you know, I don't want to get his government name out there. You know, don't the feds coming after him for a tax evasion or something.
18: According to the Sonic comic series, I don't know if this is canon, but Sonic's speed and color are a result of a lab accident. Kind of like the Joker falling into that bat.
8: Okay. Or Tuka and Rezar, a lab accident, and the ooze got out.
18: Right. This involved a hamster wheel and some sneakers. This somehow gave him the blue fur and super speed. Sonic was supposedly a normal brown hedgehog until this crazy accident occurred in the lab. Like, that's
8: I guess
18: wild.
8: So, sure. That works for you.
18: I'll say this. My favorite Sonic game, I think at its purest, Sonic 2.
8: Most definitely Sonic 2.
18: But
8: I love the add-on when you can get Sonic and Knuckles, because you can plug Sonic 2 on top of it.
18: Yes.
8: And you can play Sonic 2 as Knuckles.
18: It's very sexual with plugging those cartridges on top.
11: That's not sexual?
8: You got me excited, you know?
18: Also, if you plug it into Sonic 3, that game is like extra long. And there's a save feature. So I'm kind of between Sonic 2 and that.
8: Yeah.
18: But Sonic the Hedgehog.
8: I was a Sega guy over a Nintendo guy. Definitely Sonic over Mario.
18: Sonic, happy birthday. You're turning 35 next week here.
8: Works for me. Coming up next, Mark Medina, Fox Sports Radio NBA Insider. 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
27: 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And I was just watching on Saturday going, all right, this is how this is going to go again. Like, it just never fails. And I thought maybe they'd come out, show some signs of life and get things going. 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
31: 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Mikal Bridges, remember they gave away 5 first-round picks? 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
5: The USA at the World Cup has already clinched first place in its group because after a 2-0 win over Australia Friday night, Paraguay beat Turkey 1-0 in the late game. Turkey at 0-2, mathematically eliminated. So is Haiti at 0-2 after losing 3-0 to Brazil. Morocco scored a goal in the second minute and defeated Scotland 1-0. American Wyndham Clark leads the U.S. Open by 4 strokes. In the WNBA, Washington ended New York's 8-game winning streak, 86-83. To baseball, the A's trailed the Angels 11-4 in the sixth inning. Athletics won the game in 10. 12-11 over the Halos, the final. Boston, a 6-2 winner at Seattle. Winning pitcher Ranger Suarez had a no-hitter until the seventh. The Dodgers won their fourth in a row with 3 runs bottom of the ninth, beating the Orioles 6-5. Victories for Atlanta and the Yankees. I'm Steve DeSager.
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8: 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Much appreciated. Coming up a little bit later this hour, so we have some NFL headlines, including the availability, potential availability of a franchise-changing quarterback. Yes, a potential franchise-changing quarterback could be available coming up this summer. So we'll get into that coming up a little bit later this hour.
39: Phone's ringing, dude.
40: Thank you, Donnie.
18: Well, join the show right now is a man with taste. A man who's a great analyst for the NBA. And also, he has to answer a lot of tough questions, like this first one. Mark Medina, Sonic or Mario? Where are you going?
41: It's a clear answer, but I hope you agree with me. Mario.
18: Oh, ooh. Mark. Wow. Mm. You're really the ops tonight.
8: Yeah.
41: Wait. Why are you Team Sonic here?
18: We both had a Sega Genesis growing up.
8: Right. So we grew up, we both had Genesis households. We were Sega households.
18: And we didn't have cable either.
8: Exactly. No, that's true. So that's why. So it has less to do. See, some of us were not like really, affluent enough to be able to, I had the Super Nintendo and the Sega Genesis and the Sega CD and the
18: TurboGrafx.
8: I had to pick one or the other. And so I say fortunately, because I love Sonic the Hedgehog so much, I was a part of the Sega generation. So, that's why I rolled with. I didn't dislike Mario. But if I had my pick of the litter there, Mark, I had to roll with Sonic.
41: Okay, well, fair. I don't dislike Sonic, to be clear, but I just thought Mario, there's literally a whole other dimension, right, especially with 64 and just the graphics and the plot lines and the level of difficulty. There's a lot of interesting missions that he had to go down a literal pipe through.
18: And, you know, eventually Big Bang take Little Bank. Nintendo bought out Sega and got the rights to Sonic, and then they're fighting each other in Super Smash Brothers.
8: That's right.
18: Yeah. So
8: it's almost like, you know, like Nintendo was a WWE, and unfortunately Sega was WCW, you know.
18: They swallowed them up.
8: Yeah.
18: Mark?
41: A lot of business decisions. I know the NBA is going to be managing those as well.
18: yeah, a lot going on. I'm still, Mark, I cannot believe the draft is on Tuesday,

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3: I think Lorena pulled this one out for you there, Adam. You brought up Big Bank Take Little Bank earlier in the show.
4: Oh.
3: So she got a little YG for you.
4: That did happen.
5: Also, just listening to this song, because you had such good tickets at the FIFA game.
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4: Did I mention that?
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4: Oh, I'm sorry. 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I'm sorry. I didn't know.
5: But it's like, don't talk to me. I'm too cool. Don't talk to me.
3: Exactly.
5: This could be your theme song.
3: 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As Adam is now dusting his shoulders off, so that'll be the next one from Jigga coming up next.
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4: Coming up later this hour, a question we talked about with Mark Medina last segment. Austin Reaves for Walker Kessler. Austin Reaves going to Detroit. I don't know. Is Luka Doncic going to let his boo go?
3: I don't know.
4: The Lakers have some decisions to make this offseason. We'll talk about that. But NFL teams have a decision to make with Sorsby now that he has gone to the supplemental draft.
3: Well, he's dropped his lawsuit against the NCAA, which is overdue. We never should have done it to begin with. Cody Campbell, who was puffing out his chest, the big-time booster at Texas Tech, you know, basically backing off and saying we're withdrawing all of our lawsuits. He's not going to play here anymore, but we're not going to take his NIL money that we gave to him already, which, one, whatever, fine.
4: Do you know?
3: I don't care.
4: The level of horse-ass that this entire fiasco was that we talked about last week, and I think the week before that, and how ridiculous it was that the brass from Texas Tech, take away the B and the R, like the way they tried to sell this to their fans and college football fans, and the way they've had to backtrack
3: now. It looked ridiculous.
4: It is absurd. Yeah. It is embarrassing.
6: It's embarrassing.
4: And it's everything that we have been talking about. And eventually the pressure mounted to a point where it reached critical mass and they had to break.
3: The Big 12 as a conference banded together and like, this is BS. Like, we're not going to have this. They multiple calls with the commissioner talking about some sort of sanctions they were going to place on them. What they were going to end up being, I have no idea. But whatever they were, coupled with the court of public opinion, I think just forced Texas Tech and Sorsby to just break at this point.
4: It's sad that it had to be like this. And they couldn't, first of all, they could
3: it's
4: figure it out
3: sad.
4: On their own.
3: Yeah, they didn't
4: they
3: have to come to this point.
4: They just don't care.
3: Right.
4: They just don't care unless public sentiment gets so strongly against them, then it's bad for business, and that's why it's happening.
3: All they cared about is that they spent a crap ton of money to get Sorsby out of Cincinnati, and they thought that he would be their meal ticket. They got to the playoff last year and got worked over. They thought they needed to bring in more offensive firepower, so they got one of the best quarterbacks in the transfer portal to commit to them, and they saw that they have a window to be able to win this year in the Big 12, and they wanted to pounce on it and keep it, regardless of what it meant.
4: Yeah. All they care about is money.
6: All you care about is money.
4: That's all anybody does. Well, I'm not saying Texas Tech is unique here, but the way they defended this was absurd.
3: And now you look at, all you care about is money. Well, now you're talking about opponents from different conferences that don't want to play you. You're talking about opponents in your conference that don't want to play you. It puts the Big 12 in a bad light. So it's public opinion and it hits you in the pocket. There was no other choice but for this to happen. And it had to happen before the middle of this coming week, because apparently that is the cutoff for somebody to actually apply for the supplemental draft. So if a decision was going to be made by Sorsby, he made it at the right time.
4: Well, did you hear this from our old friend, Ian Rappaport?
3: Oh.
4: Who used to come on the show.
3: Yeah, before he was used to, when he was taking footballs to the face on the sideline.
4: That's right. Balls.
7: That's not sexual.
3: We had a direct line to Ian Rappaport.
4: We did.
3: And then that dreadful day when I hit him up. Hey, Ian, you want to come on the podcast for a couple of minutes?
4: What happened, Kevin?
3: I hit up our guys at NFL Network, the PR staff, and they'll get back to you.
4: They big-timed us.
3: Yep.
4: Now, this was before we were big-time on Fox Sports Radio,
3: that is
4: of course.
3: True. So should I try to text Ian Rappaport right now?
4: Maybe things done change.
3: And see what he says.
4: Maybe he sees. Let him know that I was at a World Cup game, front row, and that might get us to the front of the line. He said,
3: "It's all right, Ian. I still love you." Sorry.
4: That there are teams out there that may be willing to give up a second or a third round pick. They drop that to select Sorsby in the supplemental draft. And I think it's probably true. I think NFL teams, they don't care. I guess they've done worse. We mentioned Leonard Little last week.
3: Yeah, they have done worse to a certain degree. And Alaric Jackson, the offensive guard for the Rams, who got in some trouble earlier this week. You talk about guys who get DUIs and guys who beat women and do all sorts of different things. But we always talk about how talent plays. We also talk about how the fact that the Cardinals sin above anything else, backwards or not, when you start talking about the integrity of the game that's being played on the field, that is generally a no-no, regardless of what sport you play in. So if you're and this is something Todd Monken talked about this a couple of weeks ago, and I mentioned it last week on the show, when people asked about whether or not the Browns would consider taking a flyer on him, and they basically said, probably not. It's really hard to get the stink of the fact that you bet on games that your team participated in.
4: They got enough stink.
3: Yeah, I mean, they do for many years. And it's like, you never know if a guy is fully rehabilitated, if he's telling the truth to you, if he's, Monken didn't say all this explicitly, but you're kind of parsing through, as Victor Brick would say, listening to what he doesn't say. Is he throwing games? Is he, that stuff is going to always be in the back of your mind. Now, because of his talent level, and he's seen as a first round talent by many evaluators, somebody's going to take a flyer on him.
4: Yeah.
3: Now, will it be a second round pick? I feel like that's a little rich, because if you use a second round pick in the supplemental draft this summer, you lose that second round pick in next April's draft. Mm. So that's the issue. Are you willing to give up a potential starting level player for someone? It's a risk reward situation. That's literally what all this is. You are taking a big risk on the talent and the fact that the kid is rehabilitated and will not go back to these actions, and he gets into your program and could turn into what many people think could be an effective NFL starter. But it's a risk somebody's going to take at some level. I don't know if somebody's going to be willing to put up a second or even a third round pick for it.
4: Yeah.
3: That seems high for me. That's rich.
4: If you can hide him on your roster to some degree, like the Rams doing what they did with Ty Simpson, there's no pressure on him. He's not in the limelight. What if a team came along that has an established starting quarterback and they're just throwing him in, having him on the practice squad, so the circus stays there? There's no chance he's playing a game this season. And you hide him there for a couple of years. And so some of this stuff starts to dissipate, you hope. And then people start to forget, 24/7 news cycle with how fast things move in today's media. Maybe that's kind of the move of how you'd go about something like this and survive as an organization. I mean, you expect he's learned his lesson, right? But nobody truly knows.
3: Well, if he's an addict, you just never know.
4: And for people, I'm sure it's maybe a small minority, but for those who are looking at us as being overly harsh or looking at anyone talking about this story like we're condemning him to hell, we're not.
3: Not at all. No.
4: We are saying there's just really one thing that he can't do for his profession based upon past transgressions, and that is be a football player because he bet on the game and it is the cardinal sin. No one is saying he has to go to jail here.
3: No, not in the least bit.
4: I think we're being fair.
3: If he's someone who has had a problem, that's had an addiction. You know, we used this analogy last week. If you, commit a crime or something happens because of your alcohol issues, like, unfortunately, like sometimes you lose licenses or you lose the ability to work in certain fields because of actions that you took. It's unfortunate that your addiction led you to take those actions that in effect made us make this decision. But ultimately, that's what it is. And I also think it's just even more important when you're talking about the most important position and the most popular sport in the country. That's a problem. There's so much that goes into being a starting quarterback at the NFL level. The ball is in your hands literally every single play. If it's an outside linebacker or something, not to diminish that position, but you're talking about a quarterback. That is so vital. That is literally everything. He can swing a game based on things that he does. That's what makes it even more difficult.
4: And when you have guys in other sports currently, namely in the NBA, that are being implicated, and we mentioned the wild, wild west of sports betting and how prevalent it has become. So there should be more eyeballs on people. There should be more scrutiny. You really need to be above reproach. And there's obviously a guy who isn't that can affect every play out there to a degree that you really can't in any other position in sports. Yeah, we're going to have some harshness to the tone here, but it's like Marcellus Wallace, you lost all your LA privileges.
3: Yeah.
4: You lost your football privileges.
2: In the fifth, my ass goes down.
4: You didn't lose your freedom. your freedom to play football at a professional level. Yes, that's what this is. It was over 40 bets, not a couple, over 40.
3: And you went out of your way to make a lot of these bets, calling people in different states and doing all of this. Isn't just like you opened up a phone and start clicking on a bunch of bets.
4: Yeah.
3: Like there's a coordinated effort that went into this.
4: It feels like a lifestyle.
3: Right.
4: A gambling lifestyle.
3: Now, again, he could be over it. He's gone to rehab and all of that. And I hope it's true. And I hope he gets a shot at the NFL and he gets a second chance. He can be an advocate against all this. It's going to be a really hard environment to do that, considering there's DraftKings all over the place and all these other betting spots all over the place. Whatever team he's going to play for is probably going to have some sort of endorsement deal with a gambling partner.
4: Accessibility everywhere.
3: Yeah, it's going to be really difficult to get to
4: hey, you want to play for the Raiders in Vegas?
3: Yeah, 100%. You know, so that's what makes it really, really hard. I'm rooting for the guy. I hope he turns it around. I hope he's healthy and happy, and maybe he's able to carve out a football career. It's just really dangerous and unfortunate. It's a dangerous situation. If I am an NFL team, I don't know if it's a situation that I'm touching. I'm just not.
4: Yeah, I agree with you. It very much depends on your organization, what you're willing to put up with, where you were at in your own life cycle as a team. Again, if he's a stowaway for a couple of years and can fade into the background because you got a great starter, that's different.
3: It's all, but the problem is if and when his time to step into the forefront does arrive.
4: Even in a preseason game, this is going to be the entire story.
3: It's going to jump up.
4: Yeah.
3: It's
4: the third preseason game he's playing.
3: Yeah. That is always going to follow him everywhere that he goes. It's one of those that it's unfortunate, but it's almost like, and look, Tim Donaghy got himself into the situation he got himself into. You're going to end up turning into like a betting analyst or something for somebody.
2: Tim Donaghy's on the phone for
3: That's going to probably end up being your next, if it doesn't work out in the NFL, that one of those teams that I'm in, gambling sites that I mentioned is probably going to hire Brendan Sorsby to be some sort of analyst.
4: I mean, Barstool has probably offered him a contract already. I would bet on it.
3: would not surprise me in the least bit.
4: Yeah.
3: Which, you know what? If that's the case, good for him. He has a right to be able to make a living by all means.
4: He will. He'll make a good living one way or another.
3: Yeah.
4: I'm sure of it. Coming up next, Austin Reeves.
3: Speaking of making a good living, regardless of where he's playing next year, he'll be all right.
4: He's getting those Mario coins. He's getting paid, but how much and from who? Are the Lakers going to do a sign and trade? Are they going to send him off to Utah for Walker Kessler? We're talking about that next right here on FNA on Fox Sports Radio.
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3: So earlier this hour, we had Mark Medina on our Fox Sports Radio NBA Insider talking about what the future may hold for Walker Kessler, one of the better free agents available in this upcoming class, but he is a restricted free agent with the Utah Jazz and reportedly rejected a contract offer, a five-year, $140 million offer, I believe it was, saying that he felt he was being lowballed. And once more.
24: Don't get cheap on me, Dodson.
3: Yeah, so he apparently is not happy currently in Utah. Doesn't mean he doesn't want to be there, but they are miles apart, apparently, when it comes to contract compensation. So that has now opened up a discussion as to what his future may actually be with the Utah Jazz.
4: And he did put up an Instagram post and talk about how he has roots there, basically. They're going to figure this out, even though they did get Triple J, which is a move that kind of flew under the radar last season, and they still have Markkanen.
3: I know, and I did ask Mark Medina about what all the options were. If not for his recent injury history, I would not have put it past Walker Kessler to play out the qualifying offer and hit the free agency market next offseason. I don't know if that's going to be in play now. Usually that just doesn't happen at the end of guys' rookie contract. They always end up signing an initial extension, but also just because of his recent injury, I think he's going to try to get as much money up front as he can.
4: And knowing how cutthroat Danny Ainge is, he's cut from the Pat Riley cloth in some ways. He does not mess around. He'll not be intimidated. He probably made that Triple J move to some degree so that they would have plenty of leverage with Walker Kessler. Like, there, you have no power here. No. Like, we could let you go and be okay. So we're going to play hardball with this contract, but he's going to end up getting about $30 million per year. It's going to happen because he's too good. And actually him next to Triple J could be really interesting. Mm-hmm. And maybe they end up moving actually Markkanen at some point. I could definitely see that. I doubt within the next year and a half, all three of those guys are going to be there.
3: So the likelihood of the Lakers potentially trading Austin Reeves for Walker Kessler, you don't believe is viable?
4: I don't know if the Lakers would do it because they're trying to obviously center things. It's all about Luka Doncic, and he spoke recently about what type of guys that he wants around him, a big that can run and roll to the basket and jump high and shooters around him. Makes sense. It's elementary.
3: Mm-hmm.
4: He also has an infatuation with Austin Reeves. They have a real bromance.
0: I love you, man.
4: I don't think one of the first moves they make when they're trying to construct an offense and a team around Luka Doncic is trading his BFF.
3: I think you're also kind of trading one, you know, weakness for another. So yes, you would improve in the front court and get a rim running center, but Luka Doncic would need somebody to be able to take the pressure of having to be the guy with the ball in his hands all the time. He wouldn't have that. You know, Austin Reeves is valuable in playing that Kyrie Irving type of role next to Luka Doncic where he can create an offense. If Luka's off the floor, you can run the offense through Austin Reeves. And there's an element of, are you going to find somebody as good as Walker Kessler in that position? No. But can you find somebody of that ilk more easily than you can find someone of Austin Reeves' ilk? I think yes. So for that standpoint, I think even if you're just the Lakers independent of Luka Doncic and you're just making your own unilateral decision, I would rather see if I can keep Austin Reeves and try to find a different avenue to bring in a different center who kind of fills some of those sort of roles. Maybe not as high of a level as Walker Kessler, but can still fill that role as a rim runner and a defender.
4: Yeah, like if you brought in one of his former guys like Daniel Gafford.
3: Sure, yeah.
4: From a different front office there.
3: In Dallas.
4: Masai Ujiri now.
3: Yep.
4: With Dallas, like that's the type of guy that obviously Luka has elevated before and he can make guys better and so can Austin Reeves because you're going to have to go bargain bin diving somewhere. You can't max out the roster. Going over the second apron is too complicated and punitive nowadays. You're going to have to cut corners somewhere. But the question is, if Austin Reeves is trying to get the full max, which I think is $239 million or something like that.
3: Yes, $240.
4: Is he worth that much to you? Because that is steep. And you better be damn sure he can be a second option on a championship team if you're paying him that much.
3: Well, if he's not, I think at this point in time, you're backed into a corner to a certain degree. You sign him to an extension, hope that he stays healthy. And if ultimately it's not working, you're put yourself in a position where you can flip him either before the trade deadline or in the offseason. And that's what you're hoping for, at least.
4: Yeah, and hopefully his value doesn't crater and he still is a guy that you don't have to attach a first round pick to end up trading. Coming up next, we'll talk about some NBA sports injuries, some crazy ones coming up next here at FNA on Fox Sports Radio.
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30: We told you about Erling Haaland, right? Soccer fans know. People who watch the game know. They're nodding their heads. And we told you, this is the guy. Watch for Norway to make a surprise run into the semifinals. Golden boot, all of it. He is the best striker in the world in his World Cup debut. Haaland, yo. Haaland. The average soccer fan. The average United States soccer fan is seeing him for the first time. And it's like, is this guy real? Like, is he like two people taped together? Like, there's no way he's one person. Like, no, he is that good. He has been that good. He has been that good for Man City for a while. He's 25 years old. And I'll tell you what, everybody wants to talk about Messi. And okay, you know what? Yeah, Erling Haaland again. Best striker in the world. Here he is.
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33: How believable is it when Dana White also said that he'll never be putting on a White House type event again? So Dana White, when he says never, I don't buy it. This guy loves a spectacle. He's a promoter. He's addicted to this type of thing, addicted to the impossible. And so the impossible, because if you would say, well, they're not going to actually do this. People are like, well, that's a nice idea, but that's not going to happen. And the impossible has a funny way of happening more than one time. It's kind of like a gym membership cancellation. It looks good on paper, but it never actually sticks. You know what I'm saying? And so the reality is that Dana White, he doesn't close doors. He leaves them cracked just enough for a camera crew to squeeze through to make a document.
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9: At the World Cup, the United States clinched first place in its group already after a win over Australia 2-0 and then a loss by Turkey, which has been mathematically eliminated after dropping a 1-0 decision to Paraguay, which scored its goal in the second minute. Morocco scored in the second minute and won 1-0 over Scotland. Brazil, a 3-0 winner against Haiti, which at 0-2 has been mathematically eliminated. American Wyndham Clark leads the U.S. Open by 4 strokes. In New York, the Tennessee Titans gave defensive tackle Jeffrey Simmons a 3-year extension worth $100 million guaranteed. In the NHL, Jonathan Toews, ex of Chicago, retired. To baseball, the Dodgers scored 3 runs in the bottom of the ninth to beat Baltimore 6-5. Boston, a 6-2 winner at Seattle. Winning pitcher Ranger Suarez had a no-hitter until the seventh. A's beat the Angels in 10 innings. I'm Steve DeSager.
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3: That is right. Final hour of FNA on FSR. At KFig1 is where you can find me on X. Adam is at Follow Adam. 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
4: Live studio audience.
3: That's right. Smattering exactly. Of applause.
4: We are on the YouTube side live there. FNA Show is where you can find us. Coming up in this very segment, we'll talk about embarrassing sports injuries. We may even embarrass ourselves some.
39: He's embarrassing.
4: I just thought
3: on
4: of
3: a
4: one.
3: Daily basis, so.
4: Yeah. I thought of a pretty good one that actually involves Fox Sports Radio, but
3: I
4: screwed things up with.
3: All right.
4: Hurt myself. Self-inflicted wounds. But first, we got to get back out to the phones. We mentioned the Brandon Sorsby story earlier, and we'll take your phone calls, 877-99 on Fox. And Klondike from Iowa, what would you do for a Klondike from Iowa bar, is calling in and wants to talk to us. Is that it, Klondike?
40: Yep. Hopefully, you must do a whole bunch of things for a Klondike bar. But that's beside the point. You want to know something? You guys covered it all. I was even going to bring up
4: Thanks Kim for the call,
40: Donna.
4: Man. Thanks for No, just kidding.
40: Good one. I was just going to say, first-time caller, second-time listener, heard you guys last week. Love the show, man, but yeah, covered everything. So I'll go to something else. You said something about Danny Ainge.
4: No. Where were you going with it? Because, you know, I think it's complicated.
40: I don't think it's totally his fault, especially since the gambling, the big thing, you know, what was that, 7-8 years ago where most of the states you can gamble and now,
4: offshore gambling. It's so prevalent.
3: Yeah, the fact that it's widely accepted at this point. So it's that
40: right.
3: It makes
40: and
3: it more difficult
40: teams,
3: to avoid.
40: And even teams are using them as sponsors. I was like, what?
3: Right.
40: I don't know.
4: You
40: to
4: didn't
40: me, it
4: used
40: make much
4: to
40: sense.
4: See on SportsCenter on the ticker who was favored and who was the underdog till just like 5 years ago.
40: Thank you.
4: Yeah.
40: And doesn't ESPN have their own betting thing too or
3: they
40: something
3: did.
40: Like that?
3: They no longer do, but they did for a while, yes.
4: Hey, some people call taking gambling sponsorship blood money.
3: Yeah.
4: They say that because it's that serious of an addiction. But
40: it is.
4: I do tend to lean towards personal responsibility with all these things, but it almost feels like entrapment at times with how much is being thrown in your face. But also don't do it. And here's the number at the very end to cover our ass.
3: Exactly.
4: If you have a gambling problem.
3: Yeah.
40: Right. And I'm sure, you know, they're probably getting on a bus that's got it on the side of it or whatever. It's too much in your face right now, and people, you know, I have a slight gambling problem. I go to the casino. Matter of fact, I just came from there. I only bet $20.
4: Okay.
3: Clearly you didn't hit it big if you're listening and calling us. So,
40: no,
3: you would have
40: no,
3: actually bought Fox Sports Radio
40: me,
3: by now.
40: Me for 3 months if I would have hit it big. But going back to, you know, when you're growing up, you always have either teams you hate or teams you like. For me, hatred was for the Celtics.
3: I'm with you on that.
40: Huh?
3: I said I'm with

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15: Appreciate you guys for listening. Final segment here, and it's Mike on Mike. M-I-K-E on M-I-C. Producer Mike is leading. Mike, what's up?
16: Not much. So, I want to get your guys' opinion on this, and I would like it to be maybe a roundtable discussion. But so the World Cup is obviously taking place, and really exciting time, even if you're a casual soccer fan.
15: And we are.
16: Yes.
14: As casual as it gets, admittedly so.
17: Every 4 years.
15: That's right. Casual. Casual.
16: So the first World Cup game was in 1930, so almost 100 years, 96 years. The next World Cup will be the 100th year anniversary of the tournament.
15: Oh, all right.
16: Okay. So this is only the second time in the tournament's history that there has been multiple host countries. Okay. The first one coming in 2002 with South Korea and Japan.
15: Okay.
16: And obviously we have this one this year with Canada, US, and Mexico. For one, I'm a huge fan of it, and I think it's really great. I think it gives people a lot of opportunities to see different parts of the world, get to explore. If you don't want to go to a certain place, you have two other options. So I want to get your guys' opinion. Do you like that they went and are going to go to this format? Because next year it's going to be in Morocco, Portugal, and Spain. Are you guys a fan of this, or do you like the more traditional aspect?
14: So I like it, but
15: I don't love it.
14: Yeah, no, not necessarily. I understand, first of all, the reason why they're doing it. You know, what is the Rick Neuheisel quote I say all the time?
15: The answer is money. Now, what's the question?
14: 100%. The question is, how can we get more money out of this spectacle that is the World Cup? Well, we involve more countries that are in close proximity to each other. These countries don't have to go bankrupt trying to build stadiums and retrofit things. If I can find three countries that are near each other that have all the venues that are necessary, oh, and I can expand the field and add more teams. Sure, that just means more television revenue, more ticket revenue. Ultimately, I think that is the reason why they're doing it.
15: That's what's driving it.
14: So, yes, that's what's driving it. But within that, I do think it's cool that different people from a bunch of different countries that may not be able to put in individual bids on themselves can actually be a part of it in the larger scope. So I am a fan of it, but I'm not a huge fan of it as to why they're doing it.
15: If they weren't doing it, Iran wouldn't be allowed in this World Cup because they only get a one-day visa and then go back to Mexico.
14: That's true.
15: Like, I think
11: that's why they're staying in Mexico.
14: Exactly.
15: I think the exposure overall, it makes it more fun if there's more travel, but also logistically, maybe it makes things easier to have more stadiums, to play more games. I think this presentation,
14: phenomenal, I think.
15: Yeah. I don't want to pat ourselves on the back too much here, but we're killing
14: it. But America,
15: this.
14: F yeah.
15: I think actually we should just get it every single World Cup now. Yeah. We should be
14: like
15: the host.
14: That sounds like something an American would say.
15: We're the hostess with the mostest. Yeah, because we eat a lot of hostess.
14: How do we ever?
15: I don't know. I enjoy it. I think this has been just right. This is a nice sweet spot here. So they're going three different countries the next World Cup as well.
16: Yes, for the 100th year anniversary, it'll be Morocco, Portugal, Spain. And then I guess there's anniversary match hosts with Argentina, Paraguay, and Uruguay.
14: Oh, okay. That's cool. I like that. I like it.
15: It
14: changes it up a little bit and gives a more of a wider scope to a larger swath of people. So it's a lot more inclusive. So I'll give them that, regardless of what the motivation is. It's like the rich billionaire that gives to charity because he wants the tax break. And it's like, well, he's still helping, you know, sick kids. So that doesn't matter.
15: And
14: you know?
15: Justify the means here.
14: Right.
15: I don't mind it. I don't think it's that controversial.
14: No,
15: I don't think anybody is too worried about it.
14: Yeah, people have been fighting. I haven't seen a lot of backlash against it necessarily.
15: I didn't realize that's probably the reason or one of the reasons that led to them expanding the field. That does make sense.
14: Yeah.
15: We got an extra week. We got an extra round. We got 48 teams now. It's never been this bigger and widespread. This could be peak World Cup.
14: It's just like the NCAA tournament. They want more money, more expansion. It's going to happen with the college football playoff. More and more and more and more and more. More important games. That's all they want. More money.
15: More goals Team USA scores. I'm fine with it.
14: Hey,
15: I'm strangely comfortable with it as long as we win.
14: I'll take it too. Good stuff, Mike. Thank you. Thanks to Lorena. Thank you for listening. Project NIL next on Fox Sports Radio. We are
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25: It's really simple, right? Because you want to take everything out. I'm going to tell you something. You're going to say, oh, no, that really sums it all up. One sentence. The Knicks were ready for the moment. The Spurs were not. That's why the Knicks won. That's why they won in five. right? Go all the way back. I told you there was a reason I wanted to play the Spurs. If they play the Thunder are the experienced champs from a year ago, going for another one. The Knicks are the newbies. How do we make this work, right? What happens? But you play the Spurs and suddenly the roles reverse, because the Spurs, they're in the playoffs. They're ahead of schedule, right? They're all arriving. They're doing everything at once. The Knicks had to learn how to lose before they won, right? We saw that the last couple of years. This should be the same thing for San Antonio.
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0: The Herd. 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
0: Mike, check. In soccer, you have to have a star to be exceptional. And you've got to set him up for success. Corner kicks, penalty kicks, open play. Christian Pulisic is our most creative playmaker. Set him up for success, and it all rolls downhill after that. We've got other top players. Weston McKennie's been around. Sergiño Dest is very good. Defense on the back end's a concern. Tyler Adams, tough guy, but it will all begin and end with Christian Pulisic. When he scores a goal, at least one, we are 21-4-2. We are exceptional. If he has a goal or even an assist, we again are exceptional. If he does not score, we're slightly above average.
22: This is The Herd with Colin Cowherd.
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22: 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This is Two Pros and a Cup of Joe.
1: Yeah, baby.
2: Nobody represents their state and celebrates their state more than one Brady Quinn. 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
24: I think this is so selfishly driven because there's nothing else for him to accomplish other than adding to the list of things that have never been done.
22: Two pros, LeVar Arrington, Brady Quinn, and a cup of Joe. Jonas Knox. 6 a.m. Eastern, 3 a.m. Pacific on Fox Sports Radio.
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22: And here's what you need to know.
30: The USA at the World Cup has already clinched first place in its group because after a 2-0 win over Australia Friday night, Paraguay beat Turkey 1-0 in the late game. Turkey at 0-2, mathematically eliminated. So is Haiti at 0-2 after losing 3-0 to Brazil. Morocco scored a goal in the second minute and defeated Scotland 1-0. American Wyndham Clark leads the U.S. Open by 4 strokes. In the WNBA, Washington ended New York's 8-game winning streak, 86-83. To baseball, the A's trailed the Angels 11-4 in the 6th inning. Athletics won the game in 10. 12-11 over the Halos, the final. Boston, a 6-2 winner at Seattle. Winning pitcher Ranger Suarez had a no-hitter until the 7th. The Dodgers won their 4th in a row with 3 runs bottom of the 9th, beating the Orioles 6-5. Victories for Atlanta and the Yankees. I'm Steve DeSager.
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4: 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Let's go! Here's Anthony Gargano and William Penn Charter School Director of Athletics, Daniel DeBernardinis.
6: Well, good morning, good morning, good morning. Happy, happy, happy Fox Sports Saturday. This is the fellas. Jeff Schwartz, Anthony Gargano, hanging out on a World Cup Saturday. What an incredible time. Just an amazing display yesterday. Team USA, another really good performance, man. They are in the knockout round. And they look just completely different. I mean, they come out yesterday, great first half. They scored the two goals. And then, Australia had a couple runs, but it was never that hairy. And Pulisic sits again with the hamstring. So he's good. You got one more game. You're good. And then next thing you know, you're in the knockout round. And then Jeff, what really struck me was they go to the studio show and not because we're part of the family, but Fox has done an incredible job covering this thing. And they go to the studio show and the question to Zidane is, hey, could USA actually win it? And he said, yes. Your thoughts, buddy.
7: He did say yes. Did I see you? Were you in the Brazilian crowd yesterday? Did I see you there dancing and cheering with the Brazilians in Philly?
6: I would have been
7: for a second. Yeah,
6: I would have been
7: for you. Yeah,
6: I love the Brazilians. I would have been there with them. Unfortunately, I got some kind of weird bug that knocked me out.
7: More fettuccine Alfredo for the Italian. That's what he needs.
6: Don't make me laugh.
7: So, I will not profess to know a lot about soccer, but I will tell you this. I feel like as someone who watches sports on the regular, right? I watch a ton of sports. I watch all the sports. I watch the soccer. You can really tell in sports when one team is better than another team, right? When one team is playing at a better clip, when they're more efficient, when the ball's being moved, when the aggressiveness is there. And we've seen the USA be very aggressive more than I've watched other teams, right? They've scored, or now I think it was an old goal maybe twice, to start both games. But the fact is that they were getting the ball near the goal, right? They're getting the ball to the net. Their defense has been really good. They have looked faster and more complete. And, the team that has been better. I mean, you look at yesterday, I pulled some of the stats, right? They possessed the ball, more often. They had double the shots than Australia. They had double the chances. They had almost double the corners. Their passes were crisper. Their expected goals were higher. Like they just were a much better team yesterday. And we saw that in the first game too. And now they won the group. Like they're now basically off their next game. They can rest players who have yellow cards, who can make sure not get another one. So they're not suspended. And they did their job. Yeah. I put out a tweet yesterday.

0: Welcome back to the fellas. Jeff Schwartz, Anthony Gargano, and Jeff hanging out with you guys every week. Jeff doing double duty with the Project NIL Hour. Danny D, we wish best to his dad's had the procedure, so we wish him the best. My man, you were talking about, so do you think she'll, are you waiting for her to ask you whether or not she'll play travel ball? So like, if she says, Dad, I want to play, are you, or what are you going to say?
1: So I've tried to come up with a, she hasn't asked me yet, first of all. I don't know what I'm going to say. I'm definitely going to have to do it at some point. I think I told you this maybe last weekend, like we're trying to put together a travel ball team with our little league to play a tournament or two in August.
0: That's good.
1: And then we do something called challenge ball. I don't know if you do that with your little league. Well, I guess you don't play little league, but we basically have a challenge. It's called a challenge ball team, which is like a travel ball team associated with your little league here in the Carolinas. And you play other little leagues.
0: Oh, that's good.
1: So we do that. So we had two tournaments like that in the spring. So basically there's like, I think, 9 softball little leagues that play in this association. And so you just go on a Sunday and play a tournament. Or Saturday. No, it's been Saturday. Maybe it's Saturday and Sunday. Just Sundays. Cause I always come after work. So we have like 2 of those in the fall, 2 of those in the spring. So like there's like enough, like a little bit of like that satisfies her itch to do that.
0: That's good.
1: And she's like, dude, she's every Sunday. We have family come over. Like, she still just wants to do that every Sunday.
0: God bless. That's great.
1: And so, she's not had the itch. If she's like, Dad, I really want to play travel ball. I mean, I guess we have that discussion. But we're not ready as a family yet to do that, honestly. Like, we do this show on Saturdays, right? So I'm doing this. Like, we have just not yet. And I know this sounds maybe like my son is not as good as her in sports. Mm-hmm. Not yet. And, fair is not the right word to use, but like, I don't want to devote like a lot of my weekend free time to just my daughter right now, if that makes sense. Like, you know what I mean? Like,
0: you want to try to make it equal. Yeah.
1: Equal because he's not playing travel ball. So it's not like he has to play travel ball.
0: Right.
1: Just like, it's just like, I don't want to do that yet as a family. You know what I mean? Like, devote our entire weekends to my daughter's schedule.
0: Right. Like, well, that's what happens, dude. You know.
1: I know. So that's why, like,
0: it's crazy.
1: I'm trying to avoid as much as possible. But again, like, they offered her, like, you want to play travel ball? She's like, told them no. So, like, she's not obviously there yet.
0: Right.
1: And she'll be there at some point. You know, we do pitching lessons and, you know, me and her hit, like, you know, on our own. And I mean, that's what she likes to do now. So I'm going to keep this innocence as long as possible. We'll approach it at some point, I would imagine. But not yet.
0: Well, here's the thing. It's a beautiful sports is an incredible way to connect with your child. You just said we go out in the back and hit all the time. She's going to remember that her entire life. That's a gift that you two will have together. Your entire lives. It's one of the most beautiful things. I have something off the Knicks parade I want to bring up next. We're the fellas right here on Fox Sports Radio. We are Fox Sports.
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17: At the World Cup, the United States clinched first place in its group already after a win over Australia 2-0 and then a loss by Turkey, which has been mathematically eliminated after dropping a 1-0 decision to Paraguay, which scored its goal in the second minute. Morocco scored in the second minute and won 1-0 over Scotland. Brazil, a 3-0 winner against Haiti, which at 0-2 has been mathematically eliminated. American Wyndham Clark leads the U.S. Open by 4 strokes in New York. York. The Tennessee Titans gave defensive tackle Jeffrey Simmons a three-year extension worth $100 million guaranteed. In the NHL, Jonathan Toews, ex of Chicago, retired. To baseball, the Dodgers scored three runs in the bottom of the ninth to beat Baltimore 6-5. Boston, a 6-2 winner at Seattle, winning pitcher Ranger Suarez had a no-hitter until the seventh. A's beat the Angels in 10 innings. I'm Steve DeSager.
16: 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Anthony Gargano with the fellas.
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0: Well, good morning, good morning, good morning. Happy, happy Fox Sports Saturday. Fellas, Jeff Schwartz, Anthony Gargano hanging out with you guys on a football Saturday. World Cup has been scintillating as we begin the second weekend of it and start going to group play, advance from group play. And it's been great. I you know, watch every day. Some incredible stuff. The Day of the Stars, Jeff, was an amazing day when you had Holland and then Messi and Mbappe, and then Messi scores the hat trick. It was that was an incredible day.
1: And then Ronaldo played and didn't even get a shot.
0: I mean, he's 41. I mean, you know.
1: The thing about Messi, dude, it's so incredible. Like, there was a video out of him basically, like, you know, he's just chilling, right? Just like walking around. And then as soon as it's go time, his ability to go from like 0 to 1,000 speed and skill was just incredible to watch. Look, I don't watch soccer outside of, you know, big tournaments like this. There is definitely a really noticeable skill difference in the good teams and the bad teams, and the good players and the bad players. And the bad, it's been pretty bad. The good has been really good, right? And so, you know, if you are new to watching soccer, I'm not new to it, but I, you know, tune on, you know, in big tournaments, like if you just stick to watching the good teams play, which you can do, obviously, it's pretty good. There are been some sinker of a game or a half here and there, but the good teams have been as advertised. You know, there are some bad teams in which happens in tournaments, and those teams have not played particularly well. You know, we saw like Haiti yesterday was like uncompetitive against Brazil. Like that's, you know, that is what it is. But the good stuff, man, it's been good. It's been some good soccer.
0: Yeah. It's a great, you know, listen, I think to your point about, you know, the good and then the, you know, the disparity between some of the talent, you're going to get that when you go from what, 32 to 48.
1: Yes.
0: So, you know, that's going to be a part of it. There's going to be a little bit more of an NCAA tournament vibe, right? That whole thing. I love it. I think it's great. I like you know, I mean, I'm not going to sit here and dissect everything, but it's, I love, you know, I like watching, I like watching the sport. When it's, you know, done in Champions League or you're watching a great matchup, it's great. And then World Cup is just, you know, it's amazing because of everything around it, right? The cultural part of it.
1: Yeah.
0: And this is stuff that you know, like you gotta grow into it. And once you do and you realize, how special the world is in connecting with people, you can really appreciate it. Like what the Tartan Army and Scotland have done here with Boston, right? Like they loved Boston. There was a kinship between the Tartan Army, which is the Scottish football fans, and the city of Boston. Like Glasgow and Boston were like, you know, there's this kinship there. They drank the city out of beers. Like people, bar owners were saying that it was like St. Patrick's Day times three.
1: So my favorite of these, I've watched nearly every video of all these, right? Of these, you know, the Norway, you know, doing the row, right? Like this stuff is Bosnia walking through Inglewood

0: best. They're incredible. So, you know, it was nuts. So, you know, it's bad luck to put a jersey on Rocky.
1: Oh, I didn't know that. Okay.
0: Yeah. So there's a whole thing. Like they've tried to do it in the past. I want to say it started with the Vikings.
1: When the Vikings. It's bad luck for the visitor to do it.
0: Yes.
1: Not for the Eagles. Okay.
0: No. So when the Vikings came to town for the championship game in 2018, it was the what's that?
1: The Nick Foles. When Nick Foles was playing for you guys?
0: Correct. Yeah. Okay. And it was the 17 season, 18 Super Bowl, right? And they come into town, and on that Saturday, they marched. They did the skull march.
1: Yeah.
0: And they marched to the Art Museum, and they put the Viking, they put a Viking jersey on Rocky. Did the whole thing, the charms and everything around them. And, you know, they got smacked. And then the Niners did the same thing. Niner fans did the same thing. They got smacked. Packer fans got smacked. Like, they all try to do it, and they all lose every time. So there was this whole thing about the Brazilians and the curse. So the Brazilians were around the statue, gathered, protecting the statue from anything being placed upon Rocky.
1: Ah.
0: And dude, there were thousands of them.
1: So it was
0: unbelievable. The scene, because our parkway is pretty a wide thoroughfare, and it leads up to the Art Museum steps, and the Art Museum steps, the Philadelphia Museum of Art has these long, you know, glorious steps that lead into the museum, and made famous by the movie. And they're all, it was just a sea of people. It was one of the coolest sights around. It was awesome.
1: So the Brazilians knew, they had done their research on the Rocky statue. They knew.
0: Yes. They knew the curse.
1: Smart fans. Yeah. Are there a lot of Brazilians in, live in Philly?
0: No. There's a pocket, but nothing. No, not a lot.
1: Do we travel as well as other countries for tournaments like this? Like, I don't recall, were we in like 2022 traveling like other countries have traveled here?
0: Well, I think we travel, we've started to travel with the NFL games in Europe. I think that's what we've seen.
1: I
0: right?
1: feel like that's a lot of home crowd. No,
0: no,
1: but just like, cause you see,
0: I have a friend of mine that's got a sports travel company.
1: Yeah.
0: And he does a lot of international trips.
1: Okay.
0: And they're, you know, they're sending plane, like you should see some of the trips he's got. They're magnificent. And they're sending, you know, thousands of people overseas.
1: I do like when they have the international games and you see the jerseys of like all different types of people. you're like, why is there a Ravens jersey here for an Eagles Jaguars game? I love all of
0: right,
1: that.
0: Right. That, I think there's some local. I think they want to try to fill the stadium, put some local people in, give some local vibes. But I do think we travel. I mean, not like that. Like, they're so pronounced, right? Like, you know, I mean, this is their holiday, right? They're spending 6 weeks over here, and they also view vacation differently in Europe, right? Like, you get real time off. Like, you get 6 weeks off. Like, I think it's 8 weeks. And so when they come over here, they're here. I mean, they're coming and unpacking, and they're seeing the whole country. It used to be interesting. Like, when they would, you know, I have friends over there, and when they come over, like, yeah, we're going to do New York, Boston, we'll do DC, maybe stop in Philly, and then we're going to go to Vegas, LA. I'm like, what? Like, you realize that from New York, you're going to do the East Coast and then go to the West Coast. You know, it's a long flight, and it's, you know, you're talking, oh yeah, yeah, we're going to be here for, then they tell you you're going to be here for 5 weeks, and you go, oh, all right. Well, hey, God bless. It's a good vacation.
1: that is fair. They're definitely here for a long time. Look, we go, you know, I haven't been to Europe in a while, but I want to go eventually, like, back again. And you know, you gotta go for a while to make it worth it. That long flight. Like, I get it. I get it. There's a lot to do in America too, right? So, and it, you know, it's obviously,
0: and Europe, right? It's so big, right?
1: Travel.
0: And,
1: yeah.
0: Yeah. And it's so, so big that you get a chance to see so much of the country. So it's so different, right?
1: Absolutely. I have enjoyed the fans being here. It's been a pleasure. The chanting. It's so funny. You know, I see this social media stuff. Like, why don't we have in America the fun chanting? I'm like, it's college football. That's what it is. It's college football. We have it. It's college football. It's what it is, right? Instead of chanting, we have bands, right? That's, we have, everyone has a cheer, right? Every fan base has a cheer. They have a thing they do, with their fight song, or they play other music.
0: That's a great point.
1: It's college football. It's what's what it is. We have it already. It's college football. That's what equates the fandom of international soccer is college football. Now, I understand saying, well, we don't have it, you know, we don't have an American, like, chant or thing we do as American soccer fans. I don't know if that's true or not, to be fair. But we have this in America. It's called college sports. That's what it is.
0: Yeah. Yeah. That's a good point. I mean, that's where the culture of the true culture of our sports is at. Like,
1: yes.
0: I'm with you on that. I'm with it. Cause I love that piece of it. I do.
1: Oh, it's great.
0: Cause it's all the pomp and circumstance, right? It's, they march to the stadium and the difference between the cultures of European cities. Remember, you know, we talk about tight quarters of Europe, right? They're always together. So when they have those squares, right? It's a town square or a piazza, right? Like, and that's where everybody goes and congregates. So they're used to being together. We live in a, even our cities, right? Like, we're not used to being together like that. Even Canada is very European, right? So, you know, you ever see, like, during the Raptors games, or I guess during the Leafs run, you know, a couple of years ago, like, when they would go out and they're together watching the game at the Great White North, and they're all together watching it on a huge screen, which I always thought was cool. Like, they do a lot of that communal viewing where everybody gets together and watches the game. Or the match, right?
1: We do a lot of that in, like, other sports. Like, the Carolina Hurricanes did a whole watch party in Raleigh, like, for the game 6. Like, the whole arena was full.
0: Right. They just started doing that. But there's places outside where,
1: yeah, the watch parties, yeah.
0: You know, you have these huge video walls, right? Like, I think that would be cool.
1: I was talking about trying to do that, and they had watch parties all around New York.
0: Yeah, I guess so. Yeah. Then, I was talking to a friend of mine who he runs the Flyers, and we were talking about, and he's the chair of the World Cup in Philadelphia, right?
1: Okay.
0: And he's like part of this team that's tasked with what to do with our sports complex, right? Cause they're going to be building a new arena, and, you know, they're going to develop the whole land, which is around our complex, right? Cause we have in Philadelphia, we have where the Phillies play.
1: Yeah. The Navy Yard. It's all
0: right.
1: Down there.
0: You know it. And where the Eagles play, and then the arena where the Flyers and Sixers both play. So it's all.
1: Isn't there a fourth arena down there too?
0: There used to be, they knocked it down. There was JFK Stadium, they knocked that down. There was the Vet, they knocked that down. But there used to be another one. And then, so there's just Citizens Bank Park, and across the street is the Link, and Caddy Corner across the street is the arena. So they're going to build a new arena, and they're going to build a whole kind of city down there. And it's going to be like, you know, the bar, it's everything else, bars, shops.
1: It's going to be like,
0: and video walls.
1: The first place to do this was the Star in Dallas. This is the first, and the Star in Dallas is, I go every year for work. And it's, dude, it's the Star in Dallas is the best idea for how to do basically a little city around a sports team. It's not where they play their home games, but man, there is so much to do there. It's such a brilliant idea by the Cowboys.
0: Yeah, they're smart.
1: And everyone's doing that.
0: Do they have outdoor viewing?
1: Yeah, they have. Yeah, it's actually their practice facility. So they have an indoor stadium called the Ford Center. It seats like 12,000. They do a whole bunch of high school football games there. They do like the East-West Shrine Game, I think is now there every year. They have a ton of stuff they do at the Ford Center. They have a giant screen out there that they use for home games.
0: And cool.
1: And there's a giant outdoor turf. The people just come in like, it looks like the Cowboys' home turf. Like there's a Cowboy star in the middle of it. People just come and play, take pictures on the turf. They have food and bars. They have actually a gym called Cowboys Fit right there. They have the hotel. They have like, it's great. It's everything to do right in this walkable 2-block area. It's
0: cool, man. That's awesome.
1: And there's golf courses nearby. So I've spent a lot of time there, just because of work stuff, and that happens to be where we stay often. So I'm going back in July, same place, same to Omni right there.
0: Nice.
1: At the Star. Like it's a good idea, and more pro sports teams are starting to do this, but they're around their home stadiums, right? Where they're building out home stadiums.
0: Yes.
1: And they're doing it with food and beverage, and then they're doing it with housing as well.
0: Right. And then if you get a big wall, big screen, you can do that. Hey, you gotta take a quick TO. We'll come right back, fellas. Hanging out, World Cup fever right here on Fox Sports Radio.
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0: fellas. Jeff and Ant hanging out with you. We got the cup fever. You got the cup fever. I love it.
1: It's on television. I don't know. Like, if cup fever is the way to go, it's sports on TV. I'm not going to turn it down. I'm not watching every match. But yeah, it'll be on TV today. I mean, I'll watch some golf. You know, a little U.S. Open golf as well is on today. I'm a sportsman. I'll watch some sports.
0: You are a sportsman. That's what I love about you. You are a great sportsman.
1: Watch a little WNBA today, probably a little fever. Fever 1 o'clock. I like watching Caitlin Clark play, so I watch mostly just the Fever play.
0: Oh, that's cool. You're a Fever fan. That's cool.
1: I don't know. Not really. They play terrible basketball. They really do. They played no defense and turn the ball over a billion times. Not even Caitlin. They all turn the ball over. It's actually terrible basketball. But
0: really?
1: They score a bunch of points. They score like 100 points and lose. It's not good basketball.
0: Well, today you got the Netherlands and Sweden.
1: Yeah.
0: Germany and Ivory Coast, Ecuador, Curacao, and Tunisia and Japan.
1: Yeah. Starts at 1 o'clock. It goes all the way through. If you're on the way, I think there's a 12 a.m. game tonight, right? So basically it's tomorrow morning.
0: Yes, midnight, Tunisia and Japan.
1: I will be sleeping, but there's that on today. There's golf today. If you like WNBA, there's always baseball, which I was my son asked last night, actually. It's like, Dad, how many baseball games are there? It was 162. Because, wait, so, like, how often do they play? Go, every day.
0: Yeah.
1: Really? He's like, yeah, they play 6 days a week. Really? I'm like, yeah, 6 days a week. Maybe they play seven. Maybe they play 10 days in a row. He was like, I said, wait, right. They pack their bags and go to the next. Yeah, I'm like, yeah, they played 9-game road trips. Yeah, that's exactly what happens. But I'm like, yeah, we don't have to pay attention to that right now. Don't worry. We have plenty of time to watch baseball.
0: So, Wyndham Clark, is he going to run away? 4-stroke lead on moving day.
1: I was lied to. I feel lied to by the golf peoples who told me this was going to be the hardest course of all time. No one was going to break par at this golf course. And,
0: they thought the winds were going to just kick up the whole time. So once the winds die down, it doesn't matter.
1: But supposedly the USGA sent out a message last night saying the greens are going to be like much harder today. They're going to basically because overcompensate. They basically made the greens soft because they figured the wind was going to be bad and the wind has not been bad. So they made the greens much harder today. Look, Clark's up 4 right now. I mean, wire to wire win at the US Open feels
0: Wyndham
1: very
0: Clark.
1: Hard to do.
0: I know, but he's got a huge lead, dude. Huge lead.
1: He basically has to play. He has to just play par golf for 2 days. I mean, and he has a great chance to win. And there's really no one, Fitzpatrick's behind him who can press him a little bit, but there's not like a lot of experience behind him. Shoffley's there. He ended kind of poorly yesterday. But I don't know if he's going to feel quite the pressure if it was like Rory or Scotty behind him. Scotty's not far behind.
0: Shoffley was 11. 4 under yesterday.
1: Yeah. He did well. But do you think he has the gravitational pull of like if Scheffler or Rory was behind Wyndham Clark, he'd feel differently?
0: I think obviously.
1: And Scheffler's 7 back. I mean, he's top 10, probably unlikely to win. But, one thing I like doing when it comes to like some of these majors is like looking and finding like guys I've never heard their names in the top 20 and looking them up. And like seeing their journeys, it's kind of crazy. Like these golfers, man, they grind for years. They might never win. They're just grinding away, man.
0: Yeah, it's cool. I'm with you. I love those stories. Grinding on the tour, man. That's a whole, Cup.
1: Like Keith Mitchell, a golfer named Keith Mitchell. He's like in the top maybe 13 or something. I mean, he's like been a pro golfer since 2014 has 1 tour win.
0: Yeah, it's wild.
1: Just
0: he's tied
1: away,
0: for
1: man.
0: 11th. He's even par.
1: Just like grinding away. One win in the tour. That was in 2019. He won the Honda Classic. And he's just still continuing to like grind it away, man.
0: Yeah, it's wild. You got, so you got Morikawa. I mean,
1: yeah, he looks healthy.
0: I mean, he was unbelievable yesterday. I don't know. I mean, he's got to be in, I mean, he's five behind, but again, if they're going to make the greens that fast, then, you know, I mean, anything could happen between wins and a quick green. I mean, no lead safe. I don't know. No. I hope tomorrow's good because I enjoy Sunday, Father's Day. And, you know, I have no tournament this weekend.
1: Oh, that's you don't have like a big you don't have a Father's Day baseball tournament?
0: No.
1: It feels like there's always a Mother's Day tournament.
0: There's always a Mother's Day and a Father's Day. But we do not have a Father's Day tournament, which makes me sad because I love my tournaments. I'm not sure what I'm going to do because my wife is like, what do you want to do? I'm like, I don't know. I'm so used to being at baseball.
1: Make some fettuccine Alfredo. Some homemade fettuccine Alfredo. That's what you Italians love to eat, man. I don't make the rules.
0: No, you don't.
1: It's not what I've been told. I went on this week, guys, on Anthony's show, and his co-host asked for a fettuccine Alfredo recipe. I think just to rib my man here. And you claim that fettuccine Alfredo is not an Italian dish, a traditional Italian dish, and no Italian eats fettuccine Alfredo. And so, I think you're BSMA. I think you're pulling my chain here, buddy.
0: No, I wasn't. I wouldn't even bring it up. Like it's just a thing where the guy that I do the show with, VG, he's like a thorn, right? Just pokes. And people in Italy don't eat that. So we're talking about culture, the whole thing. It's an American dish. So it's not that big a deal, but it's don't eat it. Are you doing something special tomorrow?
1: I don't know if my wife knows tomorrow's Father's Day. I don't know. We'll find out, obviously. I don't know. She's not even here. So
0: she's at the shore?
1: Yeah, with my daughter. They'll be back tomorrow. They have an HOA meeting supposedly today. My wife, I don't know if your wife's the same way. I love my wife. She's my favorite person, but, she loves like chaos. She needs chaos in her life. So she joined the HOA at the beach community that we live in just to cause chaos. And just like, cause they like, when we got there, people weren't really nice to her for some reason. And she's like, you know what? Screw this place. I'm going to go to the HOA and like be part of this community just to sort of like, she's made a lot more friends now. But there's an HOA meeting, I think. That's why she's there today, in person for it.
0: No, my wife's not like that. She's a rabble rouser.
1: My wife is?
0: Didn't you just say that? She likes to cause chaos?
1: Oh. 100%. And then like, let me deal with the problems. But basically she joined the HOA and she's a treasurer, which again, she's like, does finances at her work. She's on the a board.
0: She runs a hospital, right?
1: Yeah. But like all she's done since she became HOA on the HOA is like, and these are legitimate concerns. Like they're like the condo complex does not appear to be using their money wisely. And so she certainly has a lot, but like, she's just doing this to get not a rise, but like, she didn't have to become on the HOA, put it like that. Like, she just could have been, we could have just lived there like normal people and not have been on the HOA, but she just wants to like raise issues. Hey, Liz, hey, we're not spending money the right way. Hey, we're not budgeting this the right way. Hey, there's $900 missing from the budget. Where'd that go? Why are we hiring this company? You didn't ask the rest of the board members for this. Why are we not meeting as a board once a month like we're supposed to? She went through the entire bylaws. She loves policy. Like, she writes policy for work. She loves policy. She loves reading policy. She loves writing policies. Like, so she's just like, she's there this weekend for an in-person HOA meeting.
0: Oh my God. Sounds like a nightmare.
1: Yeah. She loves it, dude. She's like, what outfit do I wear? Like, she's like, a couple of weeks ago, she got on the board for the first time and she like brought like an outfit to wear. She would
0: she's a coward. She likes the power.
1: She loves the chaos, bro. I don't know why. She's not like, her life is not like chaos enough at work. She's in charge of hiring, dude. It's insane the amount of stuff she deals with. Doctors yelling at her and all this stuff happening. I listen to her do her Zooms all day. I could not live a corporate life. The other day, she got done. She was working Thursday, partly at home. She got done. We had a swim meet Thursday night. My son was out of town. My daughter was here. And, I was like, are you coming? She goes, I don't know, man. I got 300 emails to answer.
0: Man.
1: I was like, oh, well, you have fun with that. I'll go take our daughter to swim meet. It eventually got rained out. So she made the right decision. But like, 300 emails to answer. She'd been on calls all day and couldn't answer any emails. I saw her doing it. She was on Zooms for 5 hours straight.
0: Oh man, that's rough.
1: 300 emails, bro.
0: Yeah, that's not fun.
1: I couldn't do it.
0: No, I'm with you. Coming up, we touched on this whole topic, about, we were talking about your daughter and having a catch and, you're out there hitting with her and connecting, and we were talking about the World Cup and, you know, all these people and this connection that we've all had with the fans that have come here for the World Cup. And I want to get into the concept of sport and just how important it is. And it's very important to me that we discuss this, because I think sometimes sports gets put into a corner, and I think people got it wrong. So we're going to talk about that in relation to the Knicks and the parade and all what happened in New York, which was pretty special. We're the Fellas, Jeff Hagan, right here at Fox Sports Radio.
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0: and Jeff on a beautiful Saturday. Summer. Kids out of school, buddy?
1: Yeah, it is. Jeez, the summer camp schedule is like next week is going to be. I'm going to be in the car a lot next week for taking the kids to two camps that happen to be like on opposite sides of the city. But it is one more week, and then my kids are off for a week of camp, and then they go away. So, they're off of school. Yes,
0: there you go. My little one's last day was yesterday.
1: Wow, late.
0: Yeah. For the best pregame show every weekend, be sure to tune in to Fox Sports Radio's Countdown, presented by BetMGM, every Saturday and Sunday morning from 9 to noon Eastern, 6 to 9 Pacific. 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You got friends up there. And it was a glorious, glorious thing that we saw. You know, for a city, I know people like to on social media, you like to highlight the craziness and the chaos and all that stuff. But by and large, the parade and during the Knicks celebration, it was a beautiful moment. There was a great story in the New York Times that chronicled all these people gathering together just in rapture. And I could totally relate because I guess you're like this with Oregon football, but you know, the Eagles had never won a Super Bowl up until that year, 2017, into the 18, January of 18, February of 18. And that was the first time they ever won. No one thought, especially when Andy Reid was here, that they would ever win. It was like this, they're never going to win, never going to happen. If you can't win with Andy and those teams, you know, you're not going to win. I guess it's kind of how they feel in Buffalo, right? Like you were to get there three times and lose, right? Like
1: four.
0: You know, that's four. Yeah, forget four and lose. It's rough. And there's this hopelessness. And then when it happens, the whole city comes together and it's the most beautiful thing ever because in the end, what sports is, when we talk about sports as a new religion and we throw these words out, it's a place for us to gather together and connect in a beautiful way. And that's kind of what this World Cup is. It's the world coming together as one and connecting, which is the most beautiful thing in the world.
1: Well, also, too, in New York City, you have other sports that are split fandom, right? Yankees, Mets, right? And football, right? Giants, Jets. And this situation, it's the Knicks. I know the Nets are physically in Brooklyn,
0: right,
1: but like there's no Nets fans, right? I mean, even, you know, I think there's even a split between Devils and Rangers fans. You know, the Devils are actually still in New Jersey. But everyone who's a New York sports fan is a Knicks fan. And that's what made this, I think, more special is you had everyone come together that roots for other teams that just root for the Knicks, right? And we saw the parade and what it meant for the city and the fans that were, you saw the videos, right? You know, people waking up at 3 o'clock in the morning, getting their Knicks gear on, taking a subway into the city, waiting in line forever for the parade to start. And so you just saw, you know, a lot of civic pride, right? In New York City. You know, they painted the trash cans. They brought out new trash cans that were Knick colors. I think none of them made it back home. They all were taken by souvenirs, which I think was probably expected. And you just saw that, you know, the importance of what it meant, you know, to win a championship for the Knicks and for the suffering fan base. 53 years. I was thinking about, you know, there's so many fan bases out there that there haven't had a chance to win a championship. Or it's been so long. There's such a long list in sports of teams sort of waiting for this moment. You mentioned Buffalo, right? I mean, Buffalo's been waiting for this moment, whether the Sabres or the Bills, I mean, for forever, right? And think about, you know, the Detroit Lions, right? And Cleveland sports. I know they won the Cavs 10 years ago now, but there's just a lot of fan bases waiting for this moment.
0: Yeah, it's a big deal. Like it's just all of us coming together. And so when you have the World Cup and you have the nationalism, I think that's what the Europeans are kind of understanding, is that, you know, it's easy because of our massive size of our country. You know, we're the size of Europe, right? So, you know, it's easy for you guys that have, everybody's, you know, prideful about their country, but it's different the way we do it, right? Because it's, you know, professional sports is by city. So I think that's kind of what they're looking at. I love the topic because I just think it's important. It's sports is crucial to what we do. So we're going to discuss that. We're going to get into some football. I got another 20 questions for Jeff. That's coming up next, fellas, right here on Fox Sports Radio. We are Fox Sports.
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14: 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He went down endorsement road. Kittle strongly defending the embattled 49ers head coach Kyle Shanahan. calling anyone who puts him on the hot seat not the smartest. No one can be shocked that George Kittle has come out guns a-blazing defending his head coach. And the reason, he's in the inner circle. That's not analysis. That is blind loyalty. Like Judge Judy would bang the gavel. Judge Judy would say, sir, your objectivity is compromised. And Kittle sounds to me like the teacher's pet yelling at the class for criticizing the teacher. It's like, this is the greatest teacher of all time. Why would you question the teacher? Yeah. And you can be brilliant and still underachieve.
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16: The USA at the World Cup has already clinched first place in its group because after a 2-0 win over Australia Friday night, Paraguay beat Turkey 1-0 in the late game. Turkey at 0-2, mathematically eliminated. So is Haiti at 0-2 after losing 3-0 to Brazil. Morocco scored a goal in the second minute and defeated Scotland 1-0. American Wyndham Clark leads the U.S. Open by 4 strokes. In the WNBA, Washington ended New York's 8-game winning streak, 86-83. To baseball, the A's trailed the Angels 11-4 in the sixth inning. Athletics won the game in 10. 12-11 over the Halos, the final. Boston, a 6-2 winner at Seattle. Winning pitcher Ranger Suarez had a no-hitter until the seventh. The Dodgers won their fourth in a row with 3 runs bottom of the ninth, beating the Orioles 6-5. Victories for Atlanta and the Yankees. I'm Steve DeSager.
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0: Well, good morning. Good morning. Good morning. Happy, happy Fox Sports Saturday. Fellas, Jeff Schwartz, Anthony Gargano. Don't forget the excitement of this FIFA World Cup is now streaming live on Fox One, the official English streaming platform to catch every unforgettable moment. 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And don't forget yesterday. What a moment, man. Wow. USA strikes early. They're up 2-0 and a half and go on for the clean sheet and go on to beat Australia. Australia tried. They mounted a comeback and USA was terrific once again. And I'll go back to the quote I gave you earlier. Zidane was asked whether or not USA could win it. Is it a possibility? Could they win it? And he said, yes. I don't think it was pandering. Now, obviously, they're not a favorite, but they could win it. They could be in the mix, Jeff.
1: I mean, I could lose some weight. It's possible. Is it gonna happen? I don't know. I mean, it's possible the USA wins, but can we?
0: Well, like, just the idea that it's not ludicrous.
1: I think it's fair to say that they've well outperformed expectations so far. Because look, this is something that I hear quite often in sports fandom, right? We sort of don't acknowledge or put down when teams do what they're supposed to do, right? And this situation, Team USA is better than the two teams they played, and they played like it, right? They played the better team. And they blew them out, and they played better soccer. And in sports, we often look at blowouts and think to ourselves, well, who cares, man? The team they're playing, that so-and-so team stinks. Well, if you're a good team, you should blow teams out. That's what you should do because you're much better than them. And you should play that way when you play a lesser team. Of course, there's going to be games that are closer than, you know, than you think sometimes. But for the most part, if you're a good elite program, pro sports franchise, college team, soccer team, soccer club, international team, like, if you're better than your opponent, more often than not, you should play like it. I think that's been something that's frustrated American soccer fans on the men's side for a while, is it appears that we have a better team. We just don't play like it. And so I'd much rather have this, where it's just domination and we're debating whether or not we can win or not the championship. And maybe we're not good enough quite yet. And maybe we play a better team in the round of 32 or the round of 16 in the knockout stages. We're not as good, but we shouldn't discount the way we've played because the teams we played aren't great. We should dominate. If we're a good team, you dominate bad teams. And so I think in sports fandom, we talk about this in the wrong way way too often. Well, they haven't played anybody. Well, I mean, look, in the NBA, I fell for this too. You know, oh, the Knicks, the Cavs stink. The Sixers aren't any good. I don't know. The Knicks won the title in 5 games. I think that it's important to note that they had the best, you know, point differential net rating of any champion, I think, ever, maybe. Like, it matters. It matters. They blew out these teams. It mattered in the end.
0: It's a great point. They, you know, why do we look at it like that? Because in the end, you're right. Like, with more, listen, do I think the Spurs they're an incredibly talented team. They just are young. I mean, you go back, like, they could have won 3 of the games.
1: Yes.
0: And I think they're really good, man. They're a really good defensive team. Obviously, you have Wemby. You know, it's that was an amazing win by the Knicks. I mean, seriously, if not for Brunson and, you know, the way they play, like, their role players, like, OG's great and Hart, right? Like, they just do the right thing. I had Jay Wright on earlier this week, and we were talking about it. And he's like, you know, I mean, you know what's funny? He called, so he said Jalen Brunson called him.

0: see man went to the
1: time for some football. 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Let's... Football is never far from our heart, and we are in the middle of the six-week hiatus until training camp and the start of a fresh new season. So I have some questions for you. Number one is Soresby. That's the big news of the week. So there's been some discrepancy about what team will use what round pick in the supplemental draft to take him. What do you say?
2: So it seems as though if you listen to like draft people, they had him graded in the third round if he came out. Now, of course, it doesn't mean he's going to be a third round pick, right? Because we know the thirst to draft NFL quarterbacks is pretty high. So I think that it's misguided just to say, well, he would have been a third round pick or a second round pick. We don't know that. I think he would have gone higher in the third round. Now you have the situation where, you know, he's one, you know, one wager away from potentially, you know, not being an NFL quarterback, right? If he makes a decision like that in the NFL, he's done. I've contended it's a fourth round pick or lower. Maybe it's a third round pick in the supplemental draft. It does seem like the range of teams might be different than we think. I'm starting to believe it's not going to be, the guy, you know, the teams that we think, right? It's not going to be, you know, the Clevelands and the Arizonas and the Jets. It's going to be a team that will never draft a quarterback high enough in the draft. Like, I've seen Dane Brugler talk about the Eagles, which you have mentioned before as a team to watch out. I think it's one of those teams. It's like, look, we can get a guy like Soresby, a second, third round talent in the fifth round of the supplemental draft. Absolutely, we're in. That feels like more of the appetite for him than I think like the Browns. Like if you're the Browns, okay, let's use the Browns for example. This is a very quarterback rich draft in 2027. And it's a draft that unlike entering this year, we said, oh, all these guys go in the first round, Nussmeier and Klubnik and
1: right.
2: Sellers. Like this is, I think, a much solider, it's not even a word, more solid quarterback class. Like Dante Moore, for example, his draft stock's not gonna lower this year. It's just not, I've watched enough Dante Moore, I know how Oregon operates, it's not gonna lower, right? It's just not gonna go down.
1: Trinidad Chambliss.
2: He's gonna get better. Think about last year. Last year was his first, he was in Division II 2 years ago. Last year was his first year in Division I or FCS.
1: I love Trinidad. Yep.
2: He's going to be even better this season, in my opinion. Now, I know Lane's not there, but like, I think the quarterback class this year is truly going to be, it'll live up to the hype, right? Jaden Mava at USC, like, it's going to be.
1: Well, you got Arch.
2: I totally forgot about Arch. So if you're the Browns, like, why would you do that this year? Like, why would you go spend a third on the supplemental draft for just get one next year? I don't think the motivation is there, because if the Browns tie themselves to Soresby, let's say, okay, and they spend a third round pick on him, second round pick, a higher supplemental pick than we think because they want Soresby. And you tie your situation to him. What happens if he makes that one wager? And now, you've won too many games with him in year one. You didn't know he was doing this. You find out in year two, and now he's suspended. Now you don't get a quarterback. I just think that the risk for those teams is way too high. I agree with you.
1: Listen, if you're a team like those teams with next year looming, I think you're right. I mean, I wouldn't muddy the water. Now, if I'm a team like the Eagles always come to mind because Howie's always in on stuff like that. So I know that. You know, what they're doing behind the scenes. So I know that they're looking heavily into it and they'll be a bidder. But like, if the Rams didn't take, you know, it'd be interesting because I could see the Rams, if they didn't take Simpson I think they would have been in on him. I could see, like, you know, the Cowboys being in on him. I could see teams like, you know.
2: Dallas feels, I think Dak has a lot of football left. I think a team.
1: No, like, but it's not that he's going to play. It's that he's going to.
2: Yeah, but that's why the
1: quarterback you groom.
2: But doesn't Dak have longer than 1 or 2 years left with Dallas? I think he does. Maybe he doesn't. I haven't looked at his contract.
1: I do too. But my point is, it's not like I'm not drafting him to take over in the next year or two. I'm looking either to flip him. I'm looking to groom. Yeah. I don't know. If I'm the Eagles, I got Jalen Hurts is younger than Dak.
2: I think if you draft Sorsby, like if you're like the Eagles, you're thinking about 2 years, not next year, but the year after that. I don't think you can have, if Sorsby's that good, it's not sitting for that many years.
1: Oh, well, that's it. Well, then you're going to flip him. Assuming that you re-sign Hurts. If you don't re-sign Hurts.
2: Well, that's the thing. They haven't re-signed him yet. So like, if the Eagles draft him, that's clearly a sign that they're looking for another option after the season.
1: I mean, Tampa should take a look at him.
2: I got a team. No one's mentioned. I have a team. Can I tell you my team that I think makes a lot of sense?
1: Yeah.
2: What if a team like the Lions, who Jared Goff's getting up in age, and they're never going to be bad enough to draft in the top 10 or
1: that's
2: top
1: a great
2: 7.
1: One. Yeah.
2: Like, if the Lions.
1: Great one. It's, yeah.
2: But here's an uncomfortable conversation with Sorsby, right? It's that what if the addiction is so powerful that he ends up gambling on the NFL, that he's out for at least a year, right? And maybe longer. And I think that this is a draft pick that will require owner approval, unlike most that get drafted. You know, after the first round, the owner doesn't have to approve much, but you know, some owners are more involved than others. But if you draft a quarterback in the first round, the owner is involved in that discussion. Yeah. This turns into an owner discussion. And you know this, man, there are going to be a lot of teams owners just say no, just flat out no. And that makes this interesting to me because which owner is going to take the appetite for a little bit of risk here. Which owner is going to say no immediately, just sight unseen? Which owner is going to say, hey, you know, present me with some more information on him? You know, Texas Tech, it was really, you know, they hammered home the addiction. We talked about this a lot. We had a big argument about this last week, right? About the addiction part of this. And so the NFL's got to do the homework on this, right? Is it as bad as Texas Tech made it out to be? Is it that crippling for him moving forward? Can he control himself? All those questions are going to have to be, you know, answered by NFL teams.
1: Yeah. That's the one thing that nobody knows is, you know, what's the depth of it? Now, presumably, you have an NFL career. You're going to be, you know, be paid well. I don't know.
2: If I had to make a prediction, I think that he will not have a relapse, like, or, you know, whatever term you want to use. I think he'll be fine in the NFL. But you know this, man, a lot of NFL owners are very risk averse, right? And there's not, and also the image of it. Like, there's a lot of NFL owners that, you know, the image of drafting a player who's been caught gambling his own team, even though he did not fix games, of course, but gambling his own team, the image of that, it's going to make some of these owners just say absolutely no chance.
1: Right.
2: And there are other owners like, you know, I think that Lurie would be fine with it. I think.
1: I know.
2: You
1: know, he would, yeah.
2: If Andy Reid says, I'm in, I think the Hunts would be fine with it. I think otherwise they wouldn't. I mean, there's some owners that will defer to the coach because the coach has that much reverence, right? But there are owners I know that are going to say just flatly no.
1: Yeah. Yeah. Yeah. Yeah, it'll be interesting to see. So ultimately, I think it's somewhere like a third. I think somebody will use a third. I don't think Mike, I was talking to Mike Arafaldi. Did you text him?
2: I did not know.
1: Yeah. Talking to Mike. Mike thought it too. He's been saying it too, too.
2: So high.
1: Other guys I talked to, draft guys, had him as a second round pick. I don't know. We'll see. I think it's a third. I think here's the thing with him. If you get with the right guy, he can be really good. He's got a very good arm. He's big and he's mobile.
2: he is, all those things. And their team will convince themselves of the value, right, of a Sorsby, at a cheaper, basically, draft pick than you would have him otherwise. You know, there's some concerning things on, you know, from some of his games last season. He didn't play well against some bad defenses, but you could, you know, again, like, this is one thing that's worth pointing out, and this is tough for me sometimes as well, is the NFL draft has really turned into a projection draft rather than a production from college draft, right? So if you look at a player like Sorsby, and I see this, well, he only had 66 yards against Nebraska. Okay, but like, they're drafting players off the projection now, right? Of what he can be in the NFL, not as much what he did in college football. And that's hard for a lot of us because we're not in those meetings with the NFL, in the NFL scouting, you know, community. We're not in the meetings in the Eagles war room to figure out what they think he can be. So we just have to go off the film, right? And what he, and what we see on film. So there are teams that are going to look at him and see all of the physical gifts and think to themselves, well, this guy is much better than his college film, or this guy's much better than, like, that's part of the discussion that we just aren't part of that discussion at all, right? So, maybe a team thinks to himself, you know what, this guy, he's the next Patrick Mahomes, second round pick in the supplemental draft. We don't know that. Right. We just don't know that.
1: Right. That's true. That's true. All right. Let's take a quick TO. We'll come back and, I got a couple more questions. I want you, if you could do some thinking during the break. So last year was the year of Smith and Jigba, where you went from very good player to elite superstar, unstoppable. Who's this year's guy? Who's this year's breakout skill player? Think about it. Fellas, right here, Fox Sports Radio.
0: Father. It's Father's Day weekend. Yes, son. Happy Father's Day, and we're giving a shout-out to all the dads. To all the fathers who kept one eye on the game and the other eye on you.
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0: Happy Father's Day weekend. 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

0: Welcome back, fellas. And Jeff on a World Cup Saturday. 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And yeah, we'll talk all about the road that all of a sudden to maybe a deeper run than we expected. Maybe it doesn't end at just making the round of 32, but that you get to 16 and maybe even beyond. So let me run this by you, because the Major League Baseball is going to change its whole draft system. They have proposed a new draft system. High school players would no longer be eligible. In fact, they need to be at least 2 years removed from graduation to be selected. That is a huge deal. Like Kevin McGonigal was drafted, right, by the Tigers. And now look at him up at 19 years old.
1: It would be a complete change to the way things are done. Now, they have taken away some rounds of the draft. It used to be 50 rounds of the draft, right? It's less rounds now. But this would be a drastic change to fundamentally how baseball is drafted. But also, just like think about what this would do to like college baseball.
0: That was my next point. You're right.
1: Because we talk about NIL.
0: Uh-huh.
1: And NIL, by the way, like right now, it's crazy how NIL is, because like Oregon, for example, is, you know, we're losing our three like freshman All-American to SEC schools because they can pay four times the amount that Oregon can pay in college baseball. But this is all part of a proposal, obviously, right? That's going to be in front of the players. Baseball is having a renaissance, right? I feel like baseball is more popular than it's been in a long time. It's really engaging with young fans. The changes they've made to the sport to make it quicker have been really important. Just going to a game, the flow of the game is so much better now. They've done a really, really good job of making baseball a lot more fun to watch for people that might not be diehards like me and you, right? I'll watch a baseball game that's 3 hours, but for my kids, you know, a game that's 2:30 is much more palatable for them, right?
0: Right.
1: It would be a giant mistake for them to miss any part of next season for a lockout.
0: Oh,
1: and I hope it doesn't end that way, because the amount of backlash you get from that, they would recover. Of course, it would just take so many years to recover from missing a large chunk of next season because of a contractual, you know, CBA issue between both sides.
0: Yep. Yeah, in a big way. So right now the draft is 20 rounds.
1: Yeah.
0: They would make the draft 12 rounds. They would also add an international draft. Right now, there's an international pool money, right, where you could spend
1: some amount of money,
0: right, or, you know, X amount, which I always thought was stupid. Like, you should be able to draft all these players, right? So the idea is they'll have an international draft and a domestic draft. So the domestic draft would include Canada and Puerto Rico. And then there would be an international draft, all the Latin players, Japan, everything else, and kind of end the chaos. But the thing that really struck me was this idea that your high school kids can't be drafted. The dog's biting the curtain. Stop!
1: Another dog. I love it.
0: She's biting the curtain. She's going to pull the curtain down. That's shocking to me.
1: So we talked earlier about travel baseball, right, and softball for a while. and the culture in this country when it comes to that, right? And how it relates to, yeah. to maybe soccer, because the soccer coach mentioned the culture of American sports youth, basically. And if there were no longer a draft, okay, for high school players, how would that change travel ball? Do you think, because right now travel ball, right, is a showcase for colleges, but also, of course, for MLB scouts. Does that change the business of travel ball if no longer you're being scouted for the MLB or being just scouted for college? Does it change, does it put more pressure on parents to take their kids to these showcases to get a college scholarship now? Like, you know, the college scholarship, now, if yeah, they take these away.
0: It becomes bigger.
1: It becomes bigger, right? Because more, you want to go to college now.
0: Yeah. So I think it becomes bigger. I think college baseball becomes bigger. Listen, we were talking about college baseball is great, right? Like, starting and to grow. I think that's if you want to talk about growth of a sport, that's the next tier of growth. Now, imagine this. Now, if I'm Major League Baseball and I have a system, like I got this deep minor league system, I got a mind talent, the whole thing. Why wouldn't I want college baseball to take shoulder some of that load?
1: Yeah.
0: Right? And I could cost cut from my system knowing that, yeah, I don't need to just house kids there. I got, that's what college baseball's for.
1: Yeah. And college baseball is making a renaissance too. I mean, it's, we got Oklahoma and North Carolina tonight playing for the first round of the championship series.
0: It's fun. Like, I mean, that whole, it's a bracket. It's in a perfect time of the year where you're playing for a championship. Like, I could see college baseball becoming like the next growth of the sports, because all of a sudden people start, you know, let's be real. Now, I guess you can bet on it, right?
1: College baseball?
0: Yeah.
1: Oh, yeah. I bet on North Carolina tonight.
0: Yeah. See, like once that takes hold, you know, I mean, that's that's going to blow it up even more.
1: Yeah.
0: Like you can see, there'll probably be NCAA pools and I don't know, you know, all that stuff, like, you know, bracket pools and, you know, you name it, but it's got all that. And why not? The interesting thing is that all of a sudden, if all of a sudden money's pouring into college baseball, then there's NIL money that's going to go up for baseball kids.
1: You would think so. Yeah, absolutely.
0: Which is fascinating. By the way, speaking of baseball, Mizorowski hit 104.3 last night.
1: It's insane.
0: I mean, he's hitting a radio frequency.
1: Yeah, it's crazy, right?
0: 104.3. Are you kidding me?
1: Did he hit a 105 last yes. time? Not this one, but the one before that. Yeah.
0: But every time I see these numbers, like, it, you know, 104. Are you kidding me? 104.2, actually. I got it right.
1: I feel real.
0: I mean, that's just outrageous, man. He's unbelievable. He hit 47 pitches last night, were 101 or higher. Are you kidding me?
1: Doesn't feel
0: real. People are talking about throwing fire.
1: Throwing gas.
0: That's not, you know, like, listen, old school baseball guys will tell you that the radar guns are faster and all this other stuff.
1: I don't know.
0: I mean, this dude's throwing 104. They're accurate, man. That dude is firing. Wow.
1: He's bringing it. Oh, yeah. It's unbelievable.
0: It really is. Yeah.
1: It's very impressive.
0: Cool. Very cool. All right. We'll take a quick TO. We'll come back, get you set. I got a couple, Father's Day things for you. All right. Okay. We'll throw a Father's Day 4. So I want to hit you with 4 Father's Day questions coming up. As we hang out right here, fellas, on Fox Sports Radio.
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0: 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Jeff Schwartz, Anthony Gargano hanging out with you guys always every Saturday. 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Because you were talking about the soccer changes. Because he grew up a soccer kid. He goes, but I'm going to tell you something. And he goes, it's the same thing. Cue the bad German accent. Jeff, I think offensive linemen should have their hands taped into a ball every time so they can't grab defensive ends on every play.
1: How does that make the game better, though? We're talking about ways to make soccer more exciting. You're talking about ways to make football worse.
0: Well, no, but he's saying because you guys hold, that's what he's saying.
1: Right, but that's going to make the game worse because you'll never score points. The defensive line will just kill the quarterback.
0: Well, like, he's a soccer guy, ways, right? He's looking for 6-0.
1: I mean, that's how you want to watch football. We want more action. Like, that's a word. We want just more.
0: I know. I think he wasn't meant to be literal. He was more looking at, hey man, you know, leave our sport alone. Like the soccer guys, I don't blame them too, because I would feel that way too, right? Like, you know, how we are. They propose all kinds of things about football. Like, leave football alone. Football.
1: What are they proposing about football? We'll tie our hands together? That's the best proposal they got? Give me some more proposals. We'll put a blue line in too? I'll put a blue line in.
0: Blue line.
1: What's so funny?
0: No, it's great. I just imagine the FIFA blue line. Like, people would go, they would go bananas.
1: They can't even handle hydration break. You imagine they'd just be like, yeah, we're putting a blue line in.
0: Yeah. Oh, no. Because they already hate what Americans do to sports, right? Like, you can feel it. Like, they hate our sports culture.
1: What do we do to sports? Just pay $1,000 to have our kids play travel ball? That's what they hate.
0: All right. I got a couple Father's Day because it is Father's Day. So here you go. Give me your best dad advice that either you have or you have received.
1: This advice is not from my dad, but I think it's just general good life advice. My high school football coach would tell us all the time, don't lie to yourself. Don't lie to yourself, right? And that advice can be used in everything, right? Because if you are honest with yourself about everything, right, then you can make changes necessary or do what's needed. If you lie to yourself about the way that you behaved or the way that you're acting or the way that things have gone in your life, you never make changes, right? You never do the things you have to do to get better in life. And so don't lie to yourself was just really good. It was football advice, obviously, right? Make sure are you lying to yourself about the work you're putting in? You're lying to yourself about the film you've been, or you're lying to yourself about the weight room stuff, right? Like, you know how many people lie to themselves about things that happen in their life. So I love that advice. Very simple.
0: Very good. That's excellent advice. Yeah. Excellent advice. All right. How about this? How about your favorite dad and sports moment?
1: Oh, I have a couple of them. So, when I was, we grew up UCLA fans. I remember distinctly where I was when Tyus Edney went coast to coast.
0: Oh, wow.
1: To beat Missouri at Boise State in the round of 32. I was with my dad. We were sitting at home. And I like jumped across the couch to like jump on him when Tyus Edney made that shot. Eventually UCLA won the championship. And my dad, He bought the Sports Illustrated like year end video. Do you remember they used to advertise that after championships? Like, you know, like if you, as soon as the championship was over, but like, get the exclusive Sports Illustrated season in review. So we have this VHS at home about the Bruins season that we used to watch all the time. And Jim Herrick saying, shoot the ball, Tyus. Just shoot the ball. Oh, that wow. game also, I remember when I was, it would have been 12, 1998, UCLA-USC at the Rose Bowl. The Bruins were down 17 entering the fourth quarter. And my dad was like, let's just leave. I don't, you know, basically I don't want to watch this embarrassment. And I was like, no, how about we stay for a little bit longer? And the Bruins came back and won in double overtime. That was a lot of fun.
0: Wow, that's great. Yeah. That's yeah. really great. Look at that. That's cool. And mine was my dad. I was like 12 years old. Went to Eagles, Cowboys, and the Cowboys always beat the Eagles. And you know, it was like a cold playoff game. God, I remember it like yesterday. Underneath the green army blanket and watching the game. And then a couple years ago, my Massimo on Father's Day hit a home run.
1: Nice.
0: And he gave me the ball, and he signed it.
1: That's awesome.
0: I still have it. I love it. It's my favorite.
1: I mean, I very much enjoy taking my my kids to Oregon football games. Like, that's been a real pleasure every year. We meet some friends out there, and we go to every opening game now. It's a kind of tradition.
0: That's cool, man.
1: Already got tickets and everything booked up for Labor Day weekend this year.
0: Oh, that's going to be great. Who are they playing?
1: Boise State. It's actually a decent opponent for once.
0: Yeah. Listen, they're going to be good this year.
1: Us or Boise?
0: No, Oregon.
1: Oh, yeah. Yeah.
0: Yeah, they're going to be fun.
1: Championship robust.
0: Yeah, it's a fun year, man. It's going to be a great year. All right, last dad question is, give me your favorite TV dad. If you had to choose a TV dad, who would it be?
1: Oh, TV dad? Jeez. Yeah. Wow. I don't even have time for this answer. Wow. Favorite TV dad. I don't watch much TV anymore. I'm trying to think of, do you have one? I don't want to leave.
0: I don't know. Name. I mean, whatever. It's just a fun.
1: Peter Griffin. No. Peter Griffin.
0: Right. Right.
1: The worst example.
0: Okay. How about that?
1: TV dads. I don't really want. I'll just say happy Father's Day to all the dads out there.
0: Yeah.
1: Very, very special day tomorrow. Hope you guys enjoy it.
0: We love you guys. All right. Enjoy everybody. Jeff, love you, buddy. Everybody have a great weekend. Fellas are out. We are.
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15: The USA at the World Cup has already clinched first place in its group because after a 2-0 win over Australia Friday night, Paraguay beat Turkey 1-0 in the late game. Turkey at 0-2, mathematically eliminated. So is Haiti at 0-2 after losing 3-0 to Brazil. Morocco scored a goal in the second minute and defeated Scotland 1-0. American Wyndham Clark leads the U.S. Open by 4 strokes. In the WNBA, Washington ended New York's 8-game winning streak, 86-83. To baseball, the A's trailed the Angels 11-4 in the sixth inning. Athletics won the game in 10. 12-11 over the Halos, the final. Boston, a 6-2 winner at Seattle. Winning pitcher Ranger Suarez had a no-hitter until the seventh. The Dodgers won their fourth in a row with 3 runs bottom of the ninth, beating the Orioles 6-5. Victories for Atlanta and the Yankees. I'm Steve DeSager.
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17: Good morning, everybody. Rise and shine and welcome into this edition of the St. Luke Sports Medicine Roundup Show. I am Jack Heim, filling in on this Saturday morning for Mike Raymond here with you. Hope you're all doing great here on this weekend. Got James Maynard alongside me here in studio producing. Always thankful for him and his work here. But we have two great guests joining us here on this Saturday morning from St. Luke's University Health Network. We have Fallon and Ryan Hasek. Start first off with you, Fallon. Appreciate the time here. Appreciate you being able to come in to studio here today. Just kind of talk about a little bit what you do with St. Luke's and what a kind of day in the life of work there at St. Luke's University Health. St. Luke's looks like for you.
18: Yeah, thanks for having me on. I am a physical therapist over at our Center Valley location. I work in our outpatient center, and I'm typically treating the athletes and the active population there. So, I mean, sometimes morning we don't get a whole lot of our high school athletes because they're obviously in school, but come the afternoon, it's kind of like athlete center there, and we're treating, you know, athletes, whether it's an ACL, whether it's an ankle sprain, you know, any kind of athlete injury that they're coming along with from different sports.
17: How long have you been at St. Luke's for?
18: I've been at St. Luke's for a little over 4 years now.
17: Very nice. Very nice. Ryan, welcome on the mic now. Making the a little bit switch around here in the studio. Great to have you in here as well. Just to kind of get the background on you. How long you been at St. Luke's at, and what does a day look like for you?
19: So I've been at St. Luke's for about 10 years now. I work up at our Palmer location, so up in the Easton area. A good amount of athletes there will get from Easton High School as well as Wilson, sometimes Notre Dame and Becca as well, and similar to Fallon. Again, first thing in the morning is I'll say our weekend warriors, and then later on in the afternoon is when the athletes start coming in. And just as she said, you know, everything from your typical ankle sprains all the way up to your more complex ACL injuries or multi-ligamentous injuries, unfortunately. And yeah, we love working with them.
17: Great to hear, and great to hear you enjoy your work and have been at St. Luke's for a good tenure of time now. I want to go back to you because you said you obviously do the PT work, but you're also a coach at DeSales. Just talk about that experience and what that is like for you being able to help coach on the side along. What would you do in the PT field?
18: Yeah. So, I love coaching too. I've been coaching for over 13 years, at different, universities. I've been at DeSales for about 6 years now, and, I work specifically with their track and field athletes, but it's awesome because you get to know all the coaches over at DeSales. I know the athletic trainers over there. I hop in the training room to kind of help them. So it's more or less kind of bridging that gap where the, you know, if they need a little bit more care and the trainers don't have the time, then they kind of scoot over to my clinic. So it works really well to move them back and forth and get them back on the field quicker.
17: Great to hear. I want to ask this for both of you. Is there anything, you know, maybe recently that you've seen pop up maybe more than others? Like, what are the most common things that you guys are seeing in the day-to-day in the field? Ryan, I'll start with you.
19: Are you saying, like, in terms of injuries that
17: yes.
19: we see? Or I would say, like, most common, at least in terms of athletes, would be, like, ankle sprains would be probably the most common.
17: Yeah.
19: Low back strains. A lot of times it's from overtraining, you know, all of a sudden they're increasing their intensity or they're going for high school grip and rip, you know, max weight that they can go for versus programming and building that up. But again, a lot of times they're younger, so you're able to just talk to them, educate them, and then just gradually build them back into it. And then start educating them as well on, okay, when you are lifting with your buddies, this is how you need to go about that.
18: Yeah, from a running perspective, a lot of it's the overuse injuries that I see from the track and field and cross-country perspective. A lot of it, you know, it has to do with training, but also, you know, just with their nutrition, with their sleep. I'm kind of always encompassing the whole athlete with them. But yeah, a lot of overuse injuries that I kind of discuss, and with my coaching background, that's where I can get into more of like the gait retraining drills and more of that modification of their training schedule and program, which, some physical therapists can't do that. So that's really awesome that I can kind of take that next step to, again, bridge the gap, talk to the athletic trainers, work hand in hand with everybody.
17: That's great to have that background too, because it seems that you can not just help them with what they're currently dealing with, but to help prevent them from dealing with further issues from that and getting background, having those connections certainly makes it a great ability to be able to just get deeper and diverse into your background. Ryan, I want to go back to something you said. A lot of ankle sprains, lower back strains. The back's complicated, obviously, because, you know, the back is something that it's, you can't necessarily say, hey, dude, this is like, it's just got to kind of heal as it comes in a way. Like, again, take it from a guy who's not in the medical field, but just kind of my perception. How is that in the way that you were talking about educating our younger athletes on being able to not just get healthy in the moment, but stay healthy long term? How rewarding is that for you? And just kind of talk about these lower back strains and how you maybe work out the kinks of that to return to play as soon as you can in a decent amount of time, I guess, if you will.
19: Yeah. So I always say that back pain is like the common cold of orthopedics, where everybody gets it. We don't exactly always have an exact reason as to why. You know, I use the example of, you know, going for a max deadlift, right? Or squatting or whatever. A lot of times it's because

0: build up that resiliency of the tissues to make you stronger. So then the chances of it happening in the future are less likely. And your tolerance to that activity, tolerance to those stressors is much higher.
1: Good to hear in that, in the sense of it's a slow buildup. It's a ask of you mentioned return to play, and however long that takes, it takes. But you got to do what you're comfortable doing and then work off from there. Fallon, I want to go back to you because you mentioned in the running space here, and there's especially the nutrition, the sleep aspect, of course, important for any person, but obviously an athlete as well to be able to function at your highest ability. With recent things taking stage, like red light therapy or things like that, are those things that both of you are kind of like diving into, things that are maybe new on the heal and recovery-esque space? Are those things that you guys are encouraging your athletes to maybe try to do? Or just what is your thoughts on those things like that as it currently stands?
2: Yeah. So a lot of those extra recovery tools, I always say, are like the high-end things that are nice to add. But I mean, I would say 50 to 60% of our athletes are not getting enough sleep, are not getting the right nutrition. So to just focus on the basics are more easy to do, because not every athlete has the ability to go, you know, jump in a sauna, go get red light therapy, you know, have these nice extra fancy tools at their step. But can they, you know, add an extra hour of sleep? I mean, from research, research says the top amount of sleep to get is actually 8 hours, and that reduces your risk of injury by a decent amount. But then, you know, if you're down at 5-6 hours, that's increasing that risk of injury up a lot. So something such as simple as just getting a little bit more sleep can help with injury and recovery and, you know, building that tissue back. And then same with nutrition. I mean, I know a lot of new talk is getting more protein, and I think protein is huge with, you know, just making sure these kids are eating enough. I find a lot of my college athletes don't necessarily eat enough calories and enough protein for all the activity that they're doing through the day, you know, walking to class, doing this, playing, you know, pick a basketball game before they come to practice, like all that stuff. And that all is a lot for them to, you know, go through. And then add that stress level on top. Can we manage stress a little bit as well? That also can regulate with the tissue healing as well. So,
1: and that's the interesting, especially about the college athletes, because, you know, if you're not having a great, you know, nutrition plan, especially for these major D1, they obviously focus on that, and that's a big emphasis of their programs. But the down the levels you go in athletics, it's not necessarily as obviously financially invested. And so you have to like look around and say, hey, how can we just help you on the margins? If you say, get the good nutrients, get your protein intake to be at a good spot, and so on and so forth. Ryan, I want to go to you on the same subject matter. Any thoughts chiming in further about things like the extras, like a red light therapy or saunas and stuff like that, in terms of helping athletes on the day to day rest, recover, and make sure they're functioning at their best?
0: Yeah. So exactly as you just said, the extras, you know, as Fallon was saying, it's, I always say that we want you to get the low hanging fruit first, where it's like no amount of red light therapy, cupping, other things are going to help balance out a poor sleep and poor diet. A lot of our athletes will ask about some of those modalities. And we do have laser, we do have BFR, we have win-back therapy, we have all these other kind of interventions, and those are all helpful. It's a piece of the puzzle. But really, if you're not doing the basics, you're not eating right, you're not sleeping long enough, no amount of those things are going to help. And a lot of times what these athletes are seeing is they're seeing the pros do it. It's like, well, the pros are already in, you know, top 1%. So any fraction of a percent difference that they can get in their recovery, they're going to do that. But you better bet your butt that they're already doing the sleeping, the nutrition, sports psychologists, you know, all those things. They're covering all their basics to the nth degree. So any little bit that they can get, they're going to do that. You as the high school athlete, when you show up to your game, and a true story where I had kids, you know, cramping on the sideline, asking them, hey, what'd you have before the game? Oh, we went to Dunkin' Donuts. Okay, great. What did we have? Oh, I had the Texas toast, and then I got coffee with extra sugar and espresso. I figured that would give us more energy. I'm like, yeah, that's also going to dehydrate you guys, and that's why we are where we are, stretching on the sideline.
1: So, what a great story about how just an interesting approach to get ready for a game. But that's just the part of being a youth athlete and being young. You're not really necessarily having the deep dive focused on what you should necessarily be intaking before a game. But I'm glad you brought up the psychological aspect, because sports are, of course, you have to have the physical ability.

0: disability, but the mental aspect of it is something that has especially been such a great focus. I would say going back for a good part of a decade now, it's getting close to becoming more and more of a focused upon thing in the field of sports. For both of you, how is it when you're seeing a patient, getting them to recover, obviously getting the physical motions down, but helping them out along the way mentally in their recovery process as well? Fallon, I'll start with you with this.
1: Yeah, I mean, a lot of it's just, I mean, kind of, you know, coming down to their level and talking to them about, you know, what are the things that they enjoy about their sports and just getting them back to being ready to go back on the field. A lot of times I always have them as early as possible. If they're a soccer player, bring a soccer ball into the clinic. If they're a lacrosse player, bring your lacrosse stick in. There's easy drills that we can do to get you feeling like you're back to doing your sport, even if you're maybe 3 to 4 months out to returning to your sport. And that's, I think, one of the big things to keep them motivated to coming, because it stinks, you know, sitting on the sideline, you know, watching your teammates do everything they want to do. And yeah, that definitely drains them mentally. Another thing that I do actually with my track and field athletes is one of my athletes is also a volleyball player, and she has to read a book for volleyball. So I actually piggyback off of that psychological book that the coach gives them, and we talk about the different things each practice, which is kind of fun. And I make them, you know, break it down. I make them do a positive speech to the kids, and they, you know, they're super nervous in the beginning of the year, and they like don't want to talk in front of their peers. And then by the end of the season, they're like, you know what, I want to do it today. I'm like, yeah, let's do it. Like, so they definitely come along as they go.
0: It's great to hear that growth and that comfortability as, you know, the goes on longer and longer in that regard. And it's nice to hear. Ryan, before I go to you, it's for me, especially with younger athletes, I think the way you look at it is obviously you're just going through a lot of different things, especially in the high school stage. You're physically maturing in a lot of different ways and you're growing in so many different regards, whether it's just socially, and there's just so much going on in that time, I think, of your life dealing with no matter really what injury it is, but obviously the more severity you get can make it a lot tougher, I think, to deal with that. In terms of like, hey, you maybe start to think like, why is this going on? Why is this happening? So on and so forth. How do you maybe work through and nurture an athlete who maybe is having those kind of thoughts? It's like, you know, this is obviously a terrible thing, but why has this injury maybe happened to me in the more severe regards? If that's something you've experienced.
2: Oh, absolutely.
0: Okay.
2: me personally, yes. So I actually tore my ACL and meniscus in high school, junior year, going into senior year of high school. So having to go through that myself. But yeah, so from like the mental aspect of woe is me, why did this happen to me? And then also mechanically, okay, why did this happen to me? Which is, again, is a whole, 30 minute plus conversation you can get into. I try to meet the person where they are. And again, sure. Like, oh, just because I had my ACL tear, I know exactly what you're going. No, I don't. Because I have an idea of what I experienced, but how you're experiencing, how you're processing everything is going to be completely different. So I think listening to them and then also trying to play devil's advocate with things to a positive spin, because I am always positive to a fault as much as I can be with them of, you know, just showing them, hey, this is where we are. You know, we've rehabbed this type of injury many times before. We get people back to their sport and hopefully even better than what they were before. So just letting them know that and trusting the process. And I think just as Fallon said, bringing in their something that they're comfortable and something that they love, you know, whether that is their, you know, their lacrosse spoon, their, you know, their soccer, everything that they're bringing in to show them that, hey, yeah, we've been working on these boring exercises seemingly for the first couple of weeks, but we're hitting the basics. And here we're going to introduce your sport. And oh, look at this. You can actually do a lot more than what you're thinking. Again, it's not 100% intensity, but hey, it's something you can actually start to see this progress, that you've been working towards.
0: And it sounds like from both of you, you obviously the basics is, of course, the fundamental aspect of getting any athlete to recover, but keeping that love of their respective game involved as early as possible sounds like something that can not only just instill confidence into the athlete, but keep them feeling like, hey, this recovery process is going maybe even better than I thought mentally at the time. And I think it's great that you're both doing good work to help instill that confidence and belief that, hey, they're going to get back to what they love doing and they're going to get back to doing it, if not fully how they were doing it, mostly how they were doing it before the injury did occur. Real quick before we go to break, you did bring up ACL tears. And when you hear that, it's like, oh, it's a gruesome. Obviously not a great injury. It takes a good chunk of time to recover from that. I think of a guy like Todd Gurley, who played in the NFL back in the mid-2010s. He tore his ACL in college, and he just had recurring knee injuries after that. And it really derailed his career. So even as recently as the mid-2010s, you're an ACL tear, and that can ruin an athlete, even at the professional level. Unfortunately, you see that kind of thing happen. What are some things now that you're maybe seeing with ACL tears and recoveries that, at least I think the way I look at it, more athletes are coming back, and they're not having as many setbacks from that type of injury, especially starting at the professional level, than maybe as you did just some years back? Fallon, I'll start with you and then go to Ryan.
1: Yeah, so one of the big things that, again, going along with that psychological process with the kids, and one of the things that I really hone in on is they have to be 100% confident going back to their sport. If they're at 70% confidence, the re-tear rate just skyrockets with those situations. So I'm always like, hey, how confident do we feel with this? Hey, can we push this a little bit more? We have to build up into that 100% intensity. If we never get back to that 100% intensity until we go on the field, you're already at a setback right there. So that's where, again, trying to work into a lot of these sport-specific drills and return to sport playing. I mean, we do return to play testing with all of these ACL when they kind of get to their 9-month mark. But even in that standpoint, like, yes, they could pass these tests, but if they're not confident, we need to get that. We need to get those more sports specific drills, like bring your soccer ball in today. Let's play a little bit of one-on-one, let's do those types of things so we can get you feeling more confident.
0: Absolutely. Ryan, how about you in this regard?
2: Yeah. I think just ultimately getting their swagger back, where it's like, all right, you feel 110% confident. I'm absolutely going to crush this. I feel stronger than what I was prior to. And all that return to play testing is great. And that's a piece of the puzzle. But again, if they're not mentally ready, like, they're going to play differently. They're going to be hesitant. They're going to, not be going all out, and they're going to be worried about re-injuring. And that's going to be an issue there.
0: Well, it's been great to talk to both of you so far here. We're going to continue this conversation here in our next segment. We'll take a break, come back here. James Maynard will give you the bottom of the hour update here on this Saturday morning of this edition of the St. Luke Sports Medicine Roundup here on Fox Sports Radio, 94.7 FM and 1230 AM in Easton.
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0: Good morning. The Iron Pigs pulled ahead in the seventh and then exploded in the eighth with five insurance runs to beat the Worcester Red Sox 9-3. Otto Kemp went 4-for-4 with a home run. Worcester and Lehigh Valley will play again today, and we have coverage beginning at 6:05 p.m. right here at 94.7 FM, 12:30 a.m. and lvfoxsports.com. Francisco Lindor is on a rehab assignment with Binghamton. He went 1-for-4, and Binghamton beat the New Hampshire Fisher Cats 5-2. Cam Schlitter threw six shutout innings and struck out 13 Reds players to propel the Yanks to a 5-0 win over the Reds. Jazz Chisholm and Ben Rice each hit a home run. The Phillies and Mets both had off yesterday. The Yankees get the Reds today at 1:35, while the Mets and Phillies play each other today at 7:15. Yesterday in the FIFA World Cup, all four games were shutouts. The United States triumphed over Australia 2-0. Morocco beat Scotland 1-0. Brazil dominated Haiti 3-0. And Paraguay defeated Turkey 1-0. Wyndham Clark has a 4-stroke lead at the U.S. Open going into day three today. I'm James Maynard.
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7: Rolling along on a Saturday morning here on the St. Luke's Sports Medicine Roundup show. I am Jack. I'm filling in for Mike Raymond today, continuing our great conversation with Fallon and Ryan Hasek from St. Luke's. It's been great to have their time. A great first segment of the show, and we'll dive right back into our conversation in just one moment. You heard James Bader with his bottom of the hour update there. Pigs continuing their series this weekend against the Worcester Red Sox. Winners of two in a row now again. You can hear that coverage starting tonight at 6:05. You also mentioned the World Cup. We'll be bringing you world soccer updates running four times a day from Westwood One. Brought to you by Clinton Acura and Phillipsburg Easton Honda. All the great action in the World Cup so far. So we're going to welcome Fallon Ryan back in. We brought up ACL tears, and we brought up, now we're bringing up the World Cup. So first off, we'll start with talking about the soccer, then dive into the injury aspect of it.
0: Big soccer fans, you've been watching a lot of the World Cup. I know you said Wade last week, and we're trying to find updates on the scores. Did you catch the USA game yesterday?
1: We did watch the USA game yesterday, nice. And it was awesome. I mean, yes. Having two wins back-to-back, I said we Googled when's the last time that they won their first two games in an opening World Cup. It was 1930.
0: Yeah.
1: Which is wild to see. So I'm excited to see them play.
0: Yeah. All the way back to their first World Cup that they ever qualified in was at 1931. Did the U.S. look like a strong team this year? They are dominating group stage play. It's going to be exciting to potentially see how far this run goes as one of the host nations of this World Cup. Ryan, welcoming you back in. I'll ask it real quick before we dive back at the injury front. Have you been enjoying the World Cup so far? How much have you caught on the likes of it, so on and so forth?
2: We have been. As we were talking prior to the show, we have two little ones, and our daughter wanted to go outside on Friday, so we ended up turning our TV so we could watch it from the front yard through the window.
0: Very nice.
2: Had a bench set up. So, yeah, we've been watching it a good amount.
0: That's great. Get outdoors, have some fun, watch some sports. That's the best part about summertime around here, really. You can get outside and even configure the TV to get the sports on no matter how you do it. God knows I do it a lot as a big sports fan. But we were talking about ACL tears going right into the break. Long recovery process. Again, and I feel like that's just so, with pretty much every injury, it's individualistic to your own body, but especially I think with ACL tears and recovery time, based on the severity, did you just tear the ACL? Is there more going on there in the knee with how much damage ended up getting done for the injury you sustained? Just kind of talk about how recovery process goes on some of the ways you do training to get them back to ready to play and however much time it takes for specific athletes. Ryan, I'll start with you for this one.
2: So first thing that goes to my mind, again, if we're looking at somebody, prior to surgery, we're looking at getting their quad function back as quickly as we can, as well as their range of motion, full bending, extension, getting all the way straight, and being able to fire that quad. We also like to introduce, different movements and exercises as well as modalities that we're going to be doing, especially right after surgery. So there's less of a fear component or just, to familiarize them with it. So one of those being electronic stimulation. Again, our nerves, have better contraction when we use an external stimuli of NMES, we call it, or neuromuscular electrical stimulation. Basically just helps the nerve get a better signal to the quad muscles to get a good contraction. I don't know if Alan wanted to talk about BFR at all there.
1: Yeah, I mean, I get them on the blood flow restriction training, yep. Or what we call BFR for short in the clinic, but we get them on that, you know, week one to get their quad firing. The BFR, what it does is it stimulates your growth hormone to make, in layman's term, I say, a really easy exercise really hard. So if you think about, you know, doing straight leg raises, you know, an athlete, usually straight leg raises, no problem. They could bang out 30 straight leg raises without any issue, no soreness. But you put BFR on, and typically with legs, we occlude it at like an 80%, and that increases that growth hormone, which then stimulates the growth of that quad muscle, gets them really sore. So that next day, like you're sore from doing just straight leg raises and, or again, simple quad, squats or quad exercises like that, that you can really get that soreness. So it builds back that muscle much quicker than say, if we didn't have that stimuli on. So that's what also really helps build that quad muscle back with, the ACL being typically a quad autograft for most of these kids now. The quad definitely lags behind a little bit in those first 4 weeks. So getting this BFR on them earlier is just stimulates that and gets that back a little bit quicker for them.
0: Seems it's a nice critical recovery method. Again, you mentioned the quad lagging behind. Get that built up early to get itself, you know, going and recover. So mentioning the BFR, though, and going kind of a little deeper into that, what are the kind of things that maybe has, you know, maybe more evolved with BFR maybe recently, if anything, on how that's become like more a commonplace method of especially helping with this type of injury?
1: I mean, it's been around for a while now. I'm going to say, what, 15 years, Rye, you think?
2: Yeah, I'd say maybe 10 to 15.
1: Yeah.
2: It was first developed within the military. A lot of our guys were surviving different attacks, you know, IEDs, so amputations, things like that. Mm-hmm. And when we went to the course, they described it as like they had the guys strong and they were trying to load them as much as they could, but they were limited by the type of limb salvaging procedure that was done. So they had to figure out a way that they could challenge the muscles without overloading the repair. So that's where they were able to develop BFR. And our particular units that we use will actually monitor the blood pressure of the area. So as Fallon mentioned, we want to have an 80% occlusion rating, meaning 80% of the arterial blood flow, oxygenated blood, is going into the area. Veins return your used blood out of the area. But with BFR, it keeps that used blood in there. So as she was saying, translation, you get one heck of a burn from just a simple exercise. So it feels like you're maxing out, you know, doing, you know, heavy squats or something like that. But you're not having to overload those tissues because you want to protect the repair that the surgeon did a great job on. But we also want to get that quad going as soon as we can. And one of the things that I would say is from my own personal feeling from the courses, I remember, you know, the day after doing the exercises and even when I've done my own rehab for different things, is where, like, yes, you do have that post-workout soreness, but I feel like it's not quite as bad as it would have been if you had done, like, you know, a heavier workout in terms of the weights. You know, even just doing a simple body weight squat with the BFR compared to doing it with a couple hundred pounds on your back. The BFR feels like the similar intensity, but then the next day the soreness isn't as bad.
1: The recovery is a little quicker.
2: Yeah.
1: So typically, I mean, sometimes I will work, you know, BFR in twice a week with these athletes just so we're getting that heavy load twice a week or simulating that heavy load mm-hmm. with these kids.
0: I want to go a little deeper in this regard, and it's great to hear that everything that you guys are saying is all going back to the basics. And that's, I think, just such a big part of healing and medicine and as it is to life. I mean, you got to get the basics done before you can branch off of that. You mentioned the first 4 weeks, I believe, with the quad and getting that built back up in terms of going with BFR. Is that just usually an early stage thing or is that throughout the process entirely as well? Just how does that go about in that regard?
1: So, I mean, at one point, yes, the BFR kind of gets obsolete because at, you know, you want to get these kids back to doing their gym routine. So at, when they're at a stage where they're back to, you know, hey, I can lift 3 days a week, then they're back in lifting 3 days a week. And that's when we typically take the BFR out. A lot of times I go based on if I do like a handheld dynamometer testing to see how strong their quad is compared to their other side. If they get within 90% of their other quad, that's when I typically also take the BFR out. And all the kids are happy when I do that.
2: Yeah, it's usually a love-hate relationship for a lot of our athletes.
0: BFR. So it's great to hear these, you know, insights about BFR, and especially going back to the occlusion rate with the blood flow. I mean, thank you for translating, because yeah. I hear that and I'm like, all right, that sounds all fine and dandy, but I could not tell you what on earth that means. So it's just, it's great to get insight because you hear an ACL tear on the surface level, obviously it sounds bad and it's a long recovery process, but hearing these things like the BFR early to build up that quad and continue this rehab process to get these athletes back to where they were, I feel like especially recently in sports, and I mentioned when we started this conversation, I don't know if both of you would agree, but when ACL tears are happening now, I feel like a lot of these athletes, really, I think no matter where the level is, and correct me if I'm wrong, but it feels like they're getting back to playing at the level that they were at before at a more consistent rate. Do you guys feel that that is true now, or is that still something that kind of case by case basis in regards? Ryan, you first.
2: Yeah, I would say, you know, I mean, of course, case by case basis. Yeah. Yeah. As a medical profession, you know, a lot of us are type A, and we want, you know, 100% are getting back to mm-hmm. the prior level of function. I would say that it needs to get better. So getting back to that level, but then also not having a re-tear, whether it's on the same side or the contralateral or opposite side, of the body. And that's where it's, again, you cover everything as best you can, but, you know, even our return to play testing, as an example, that's a lot of times it's in our clinics. So hopefully our clinics are relatively level. flooring in controlled environment, and we're having them do some aggressive testing. But there's some scenarios where no matter what you do, there are some things that you just can't account for. Myself, for my ACL tear that I had, was I was at a sprint and I went to push off the ground and there was a divot in the field, so I didn't have any ground to push off of, so I essentially hyperextended my knee. So like there's nothing you're going to do in that scenario.
0: Exactly.
2: So you can have unfortunate freak accidents like that. But again, just as we were saying earlier, it's okay. We're covering the basics. We're making sure psychologically they're ready and they're confident with that. And then also a time factor of, again, the 9-month return to play. Some people will push for a year. Research-wise, there isn't a huge amount. Some people will still debate on that difference. But typically what we use is a 9-month standard for a return to play and then progressing that way.
0: One last one before we let you. You guys mentioned re-tear rate, and that is something that I feel like, you know, especially when I look at a pro football running back, for example, you hear all the time, it's like, hey, well, they get back from this ACL, but it's going to take X amount of time for them to get back to feeling like themselves post this injury. Does that, like, a correlation in terms of regards of, like, hey, they don't get back to themselves because there's a risk of a re-tear, or is that just a thing where it's that specific athlete and they're having to build up in that amount of time due to themselves?
2: So combination of the two. I forget the exact percentage, but they say for every month that you can delay after 7 months since the surgery, the risk of re-tear decreases, I think, and I'm looking at Fallon for this, I want to say like 10 to 15% for every month.
1: Yeah, I think you're right with that.
2: It's a significant amount.
0: Yeah, that's...
2: So, and that's where once you get to that 9 month, that percentage up to a year starts to decrease and decrease. So then it becomes the question of, okay, how are they looking? What's their strength like? What's their symmetry looking like for side to side? Because that's what we use as our one of our main comparisons.
0: So.
1: Yeah, and I always say too with our return to play testing is like, yeah, we want to equal to the other side, but we want to also look at the like objective look of the mechanics. So how they load their knee, how they bend their knee, and how does that look? And if it doesn't, like if it still looks ugly compared to the other side, I'm sorry, I'm still wanting to work on that before I release you to go do other things. But yeah, that's a lot of the other thing with the landing and loading mechanics from jumping.
0: Yeah. Yep. Absolutely. It's so interesting to hear in the regards of like 1 month could take it down, could slash the time by a good, healthy percentage in terms of that re-tear rate. It's always interesting to hear how, no matter what part of the human body you're talking about, how it heals, how long it takes to repair. It's a fascinating kind of deep dive. And in this instance, we're talking about ACL tears. We are going to take our second break. And I want to say this before we go to break here. It's been great to have both of you here in studio today joining us, Ryan and Fallon Hasek from St. Luke's. Great to hear your insight, what you do, what a day looks like for you, and diving a little deeper to ACL tears recovery, Ryan. And you can obviously speak from personal experience. That's a huge help. Obviously not fortunate that you went through that when you did, but it certainly helps on the conversation, have that personal experience in regards to what you do as a medical professional. Thank you both for taking some time to join us this morning. Greatly, greatly appreciated.
1: Yeah, thank you.
2: Thanks for having us.
0: We'll come back and wrap things up next here on the St. Luke's Sports Medicine Roundup Show here on Fox Sports Radio, 94.7 FM and 1230 AM in Easton.
3: 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What if I stop? A British medical journal says you'll gain the weight back 4 times faster. 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Alex Goen patented hypnosis. In fact, a JAMA study says adding behavior therapy to GLP-1s produced 3 times the results. Hypnosis is behavior therapy. 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
0: Back here on a Saturday morning on the St. Luke Sports Medicine Roundup Show, I am Jack Heim. James Maynard back in the studio producing chair. Just had Ryan and Fallon Hasek on the show here this morning. Great to have both of them, both BTs at St. Luke's. Great to hear from both of them, get their insight on a bunch of different topics there. Of course, they're treating the younger athletes there in high school, college, talk some professional stuff there as well. ACL tears, different recovery methods, the likes of it. You missed any of it, you can hear back on the podcast feed or go to lvfoxsports.com for that. James, bond your mic up now. Great to talk to you. We'll talk a little baseball, dive a little deeper on the world of sports to close things out. Mets, Phillies Thursday night, Juan Soto, pair of homers. That was a good performance from him. You love to see that. And a Mets victory. Those have come at points this season, few and far between, but man, life as a Mets fan, it gets you prepared for so many different things in life, just to experience the ups and downs, the more often disappointments than the successes, unfortunately. But not going to be doom and gloom here today. Good win on Thursday. See if they can carry it over to tonight. in Philadelphia. Weird series with the game on Thursday, off day yesterday. That's something you see more back towards like opening day, but you see that here in the middle of the season with an off day and a Friday night. As summer is in full swing here, it's very, very strange. You miss out on profiting on a Friday night at home at the ballpark. But hey, I'm not involved with the schedule making office there for both these teams or in the MLB. So, you know,
5: do you ever wonder how the sausage is made when it comes to schedule?
0: I would love to get into the minds of the schedule makers, because some of it just makes no sense at all. I mean, this is the first time these teams have played each other this year. We were on June 18th. The first meeting between Mets Phillies 2026. There's that. I mean, that's an abomination. No world where that should be happening. But again, we could go on a whole deep dive conversation for a good considerable amount of time on how the MLB schedule doesn't make a whole lot of sense. And even if you want to play all 30 teams, that's fine. Have pit them against each other. That works, but make it in a way where you're still seeing your division rivals, not having to go almost 3 months into the season without playing each other. Just utter nonsense. But
5: yeah,
0: it is what it is.
5: Before I continue on that topic, I just have to make sure, it has to be said, it's always nice to have a Fallon in the house.
0: Yeah. So,
5: shout out to Tom there.
0: Of course, Tom.
5: And Fallon.
0: Yeah. So Fallon Hasek from St. Luke's again. Fallon and Ryan were great to talk to this morning. Loved our little conversation there.
5: But
0: here,
5: just imagine today. Being a fly on the wall, just at schedule making. And then, yes, certainly, we can certainly critique it all too well, the schedule making, not understanding, like you said, like, why are we just getting the division rivals now? Why is there a game on Thursday in the series, then a day off, and then 2 days? I don't understand how they do certain things. Why we had to like beg for, what I think was Memorial Day. Monday's traditionally an off day, but like MLB, you have the day if you want baseball.
0: Yeah.
5: Like, how do you not do that?
0: Exactly.
5: But I stress the point of like, you know, like, what kind of degree, high level degree, do you have to get to have 30 to schedule 32 teams in a relatively organized, in a very organized, efficient manner? Like, I don't know how they do these things. How schedule organizers for these big leagues do it?
0: Well, it's certainly not an easy task. I'm not going to sit here and make it like it's a cakewalk to make these schedules out, because there's certain times you have to get all of these certain division games requirements in.
5: Network demands.
0: How do you make the road trips work out where it's not teams flying all over the country on one single road trip? It's not easy to figure out, but the point we're making is in terms of like, it has to be a better balance. I think of all your teams playing in division against each other without having to wait for a nearly 85 game-ish stretch to the point where the Mets and Phillies had to wait each other. It's just a rough estimate. I didn't decide to do the math in my own head and calculations there, but baseball rolling along here with the regular season full swing now, getting closer and closer to the All-Star break in just a couple of weeks. Oh, probably about close to a month's worth of time now. I guess about a little less than that. But exciting times in baseball. Mets, Phillies continuing the series against each other here this weekend. Teams like the Braves, Dodgers, they're all rolling along. The usual suspects in terms of the National League side of things. AL-wise, weird with the Central. The White Sox being highly competitive in the sense of that division. It's a weird sight, not accustomed to seeing it, but good for those fans. There on the south side of Chicago, Yankees good. Blue Jays have been an interesting one. They got pretty well beat by the Cubs yesterday. Not as successful of a season there with Toronto, obviously, as we saw last year, them within a win of the World Series. So a good lot to talk about in the baseball regular season right now. Brewers in the National League Central. Mariners taking reign out west there. They were in the ALCS last season. So a lot to be excited about baseball-wise. Let's go to the World Cup, though, quick. James, I know you're not the biggest of soccer fans, but the United States playing excellent, win 2-0 over Australia yesterday. Things got a little chippy at the end between those two teams. No Christian Pulisic yesterday for the United States. It was no problem. They won 2-0, didn't concede a goal in that game, and they set the tone early. An own goal in the 11th minute. They added one more in the middle stages, and they're off to the knockout stage now. An impressive start. The United States, who certainly had a lot of pressure on them coming into this World Cup, with the knockout stage loss last World Cup against the Netherlands. That was obviously over in Qatar, but now here at home, it's in your home ground, you know, on your own continent. Most of these games being played here in the United States, some games being played in Canada and Mexico as well. Impressive performance by the gentlemen of the United States in Seattle yesterday. Did you catch any of it?
5: No, I did not catch anything, but I'm certainly catching
0: the highlights.
5: Well, I was going to say more of the, enjoyment of all the foreign nations coming over and enjoying our country, which is so refreshing and reassuring and whatnot. And I have to ask you this question. Which country do you think you'd have any kind of have a similar kind of reaction to that that it seems like Scotland's having and whatnot?
6: Which country would I have a...
5: Do you think you'd have like a very similar, like, wow, look at this country, look what they do?
6: I mean, I would probably say Italy. I mean, I have Italian ties, especially my dad's side of my family. So it's always something I've wanted to go to Italy. And from what I've heard, like, it's very unique. Like, they don't do, like, breakfast isn't a thing over there. It's like they do very light, just usually like a coffee and maybe like a croissant or like something light. So that's interesting as someone who doesn't really usually have a huge heaping of breakfast myself. Mm-hmm. And I'm also a big coffee guy. So that would also be just a natural seamless fit for me.
5: Has any of the reactions or any of the countries made you want to visit them, the country more? Like maybe
6: Scotland's interesting. Scotland's interesting because those people have come to Boston and they have just tore it up. They love it. Not in a bad way.
5: Yeah.
6: It's a very positive reaction. They took over a Red Sox game. They have made, you know, Gillette Stadium there, their second home. There's even like, I think, a legislation proposal where it's like Glasgow and Boston are going to be like twin cities now.
5: Right.
6: So great to see that cohesion. And the World Cup has been so fun to watch. Excited to see how that unfolds the rest of the way in the coming weeks here. And the summer's taken over. Great to talk with Fallon and Ryan Hasek, though, of St. Luke's here on this Saturday morning. Great to get both of their insights here. Filming for Mike Raymond. He'll be back with you next Saturday for James Maynard. I am Jack Heim, signing off here on this Saturday morning. Great to be with you. Enjoy the rest of your weekend. Iron Pigs baseball will be coming up tonight at 6:05. They're continuing their series against the Worcester Red Sox. They're in that one. Coverage will take the air here for the pregame at 6:05 for 6:35 first pitch. For James, I'm Jack, signing off, saying so long. Enjoy the rest of your weekend for all of us here at Fox Sports Radio, the Lehigh Valley.
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29: At the World Cup, the United States clinched first place in its group already after a win over Australia 2-0 and then a loss by Turkey, which has been mathematically eliminated after dropping a 1-0 decision to Paraguay, which scored its goal in the second minute. Morocco scored in the second minute and won 1-0 over Scotland. Brazil, a 3-0 winner against Haiti, which at 0-2 has been mathematically eliminated. American Wyndham Clark leads the U.S. Open by 4 strokes in New York. The Tennessee Titans gave defensive tackle Jeffrey Simmons a 3-year extension worth $100 million guaranteed. In the NHL, Jonathan Toews, ex of Chicago, retired. To baseball, the Dodgers scored 3 runs in the bottom of the 9th to beat Baltimore 6-5. Boston, a 6-2 winner at Seattle. Winning pitcher Ranger Suarez had a no-hitter until the 7th. A's beat the Angels in 10 innings. I'm Steve DeSager.
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31: Oh, what is going on? 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
31: Hi, what? 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And don't stop there. Hit that thumbs up icon and comment away. 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Okay. Team USA fever over here, right? The men's team, they've won their first 2 games. They've won Group D already before they face Turkey A. I got the memo this morning. I'm like, when did that happen? Chris Perfett's like, that was like 2 years ago. I'm like, oh, well, I'm up to speed now. I didn't know that was a thing. Turkey, they're taking on Turkey. You know, a little, you know, with a little stank on it, right? Like, you know, you get the, like the pinky finger in the air when you're sipping coffee. Turkey over, or fancy over. That's going to be on Thursday, but we're looking beyond that. We already won the group stage over here, right? We're looking bigger and badder than that. So here's the deal. Think of this through betting eyes. All right. Not go Team USA, right? I got my face painted and let's go. Like, you don't stand anything to lose. All right. We're betting here. All right. You stand to lose something here. Let's say you're placing a meaningful bet, whatever your scale is, a meaningful bet to you. All right. So the belief meter was standard scale from 1 to 10. But what is your level of belief that Team USA will reach the quarterfinals? So that's the final 8 teams. They would have to win 1-2 knockout stage games, right? When it gets down to the 32 teams, you got to win one to get to 16. You got to win another one to get to the final 8 teams. What is your belief meter that Team USA will win those 2 games in the knockout stage and get to the final 8 teams, reach the quarterfinals? At BetMGM, by the way, they're plus 175 to reach the quarterfinals. What would be your belief meter reading there, Rich? What would you say?
0: I'm at about, I would give it a range. I'm somewhere between 70% and 80%. And I would say I'm more touching the lower end of that scale. So let me, out of 10, using your criteria, I'll put it at a 7 out of 10. I think this is real. They've already won Group D. I think it's very possible that they could be one of the final 8 teams standing. And I think it's priced right, honestly. And I think that sort of matches, now that I'm thinking about it, plus 175, you said.
31: Mm-hmm.
0: That seems about right, where it should be. So, if I were to put real money on this, like something significant to me, I think I'd feel comfortable with that bet.
2: I would as well. And here's why. If you look at the bracket as it stands, it could change, obviously. A round of 32 potential matchup looks like Bosnia right now. That feels pretty confident. I feel like they, U.S., again, all of these matches are on home soil. They're going to play at home. So you give them the home field and you give them the momentum, and hopefully Pulisic is healthy and all those positive things. Then the round of 16, which would be the winning match for you to win this bet, would be either Czechia, right? Czech Republic, or New Zealand. I'll be honest, like, that feels like a path that the U.S. can overcome. So, right, they don't have to face any of the big South American powers or any of those teams. It looks like all of the European powers, the Germanys, the Brazils, the Netherlands, those are all in the top half of the bracket. So the U.S. wouldn't have to face those teams until the semifinals. It in the bottom of the bracket where the U.S. is currently, as it stands, it looks pretty doable, where they could not only make the quarterfinals, but Brian, I will take it a step further. The semifinals look like it's a strong possibility here. So I would say, what would you say, Rich? A 7? Is that what
0: you're
2: at? Yeah,
0: 7 out of 10.
2: I would say I'm a 7.5. Like, I would say I'm stronger. I'm pretty strong that they're going to be a quarterfinal team in this World Cup.
31: Well, I haven't been doing preacher curls over here because I'm a little weaker on this. So I'm going to go 5. All right. I haven't been working out my triceps. You know, I am not as strong as you guys on this one. I'm going to go 5. I get it. Listen, the path is favorable. Winning Group D is a big deal because you get a lesser third place team for that first knockout stage game. So that's a big deal. And could they reach it? Absolutely they could. But I just go back to, this is the first time since 1930. The U.S. has won consecutive matches at a World Cup. They got to win consecutive matches in the knockout stage to get to the quarterfinals. So, you know, I'm not more than a 5 right now. I'm not saying they can't do it, but if this is through betting eyes, yeah, this wouldn't be a meaningful bet. Am I racing to the window to place a meaningful bet on Team USA to reach the quarters? I'm not. So you guys are stronger than me. That's fine. Maybe you guys will line your pockets sooner than I will.
3: time will tell. How about the semifinals? Okay, now we're talking the final four teams. Got to win three games to reach the semifinals. Where are you on the belief meter of that happening, Rich?
0: Much lower. I think is where the fairy dust usually runs out for teams that show up, and shouldn't be there. And you can make an argument that the U.S. shouldn't be there. And I think if we were on, I would say 2 games ago, there's a lot of people who would agree with me. And right now, this might sound sacrilegious to even mention, but the betting market still has the U.S. as a dark horse, not as a co-favorite. They've got the U.S. at plus three. Well, I guess this is, it depends on where you look.
3: Plus 500. Yeah.
0: Yeah. So this is one of those things. I mean, you're talking about true heavyweight

0: this sport. This is not baseball. This is not American football. This is not hockey. Like, where it, and I know that even those sports have, and hockey have a lot of international flavor, but we're right there. Like, we're on the precipice. Like, we're on the cusp. Hockey, we're, you know, we won a gold medal, all the other great things. We've never been close in soccer. It's never even been, even in the conversation, for it to be at that level. We're there, a World Cup finalist, World Cup champion. That's crazy. That is an insane jump. 12-1 says that there's an 8% chance in the implied odds that they reach the final. I think it's lower than that. Like, I don't think that's a great bet. I think it's 1 in 100, maybe. Mm. Probably more like 1 in 1,000. That they're able to overcome power after power after power. I mean, they're going to have to face probably an elite European team at some point before the semifinals. And then in the semifinals, they're going to be facing an England or a Brazil or a Germany or an England or one of those teams that is just on a level that we can't compete with. As good as we, I mean, it would be on the level of probably the 1980 Miracle on Ice for them to win a World Cup. Like, just how insane that upset was at the time. That, I think, is the level of, and they're going to have to do it multiple times. They're going to have to probably win two of those types of matches to win a World Cup against two elite superpowers. So as much as I want to ring the bell for the Stars and Bars, I can't, that's a bridge too far for me. I think quarterfinal is a reasonable expectation. Anything past the Elite Eight is like, I mean, you got to pinch yourself. It is Miracle on Ice type stuff.
1: I do like the commercial with Mike Ruzioni, where he's like, what, you don't believe in miracles? And he's like popping some peanuts or something like that. It's great. It's
0: perfect. That's what it would take.
1: It really would. 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I just wanted to delay unveiling my belief meter, you know, readings. Over.
0: It's got to be negative if I'm a zero, Brian.
1: Yeah. The championship game, you got to win 4 games in the knockout stage. Like, forget group play. Group play's over. Now you got to win 4 knockout stage games to reach the championship game. And you're talking about, like Jared said, some of the elite countries in soccer. They're probably going to have to face multiple elite of the elite countries in soccer to reach the championship game. I'm at a zero. My belief meter is nil. Right?
2: Yeah.
1: Right. There you go. You got to win 5 games in the knockout stage.
0: Forget
1: it. The U.S. finally won consecutive games in a World Cup for the first time since 1930. Now they're going to win 5 in a row. Get out of here. I'm at negative 20. I'm at negative 20 for them to win it. That's my belief meter.
0: I will say this. Whenever the run ends, like, hopefully they win one group stage or one knockout stage round, you know, match. Whenever the run ends, it's going to be treated like they're going to get a hero's, you know, reward. Because just getting to this level, getting this country excited about this sport.
1: Yeah.
0: Regardless of how deep they go, I think is an accomplishment of its own.
2: To put this in perspective, Brian Noe just basically said, using this scale of confidence level in the U.S. men's national team, that somebody could give him $1 and they would have to do a lot of convincing to get him.
1: That's right.
2: To put it on the U.S. men's national team.
0: Your money. That's
2: to
0: exactly
2: win
0: what he's
2: the
0: saying.
2: World, to win the World Cup. That's what he's saying. Right?
1: That's pretty much, yeah. If you're giving me your money to bet this, I'd be like, I still feel like I'm wasting your money, man.
2: I'll be honest with you. We should just get a sandwich instead, or put it towards,
0: I would,
2: you know,
0: bet
2: some...
0: it with your money, Rich. I would bet it with your money and Brian's money, but I wouldn't bet it with my money.
1: You know what's funny? Really, if you think about this, I know we're doing a lot of Knicks comparisons.
2: Yeah.
1: The U.S. men's national team is much more like a Spurs comparison, if you want to think about it. This, you got to walk
2: team.
1: Before you run, right?
2: Yeah,
1: like,
2: yeah.
1: You're going to go from crawling to sprinting and winning it all. Get out of here, man. It's not how it's going to go, right? It's not going to go down that way. But again, we're not expecting that. You got to, you know, baby steps over here. We're not expecting you go from 0 to 100 miles per hour in 2 seconds flat. You know, it's a process here. So we're objective about this. We're reasonable. 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
14: 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Alex Goen patented hypnosis. In fact, a JAMA study says adding behavior therapy to GLP-1s produced 3 times the results. Hypnosis is behavior therapy, concentrated. 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
23: Robinson fizzing it back. Serginho Dez blocked. Still in. Might be two. Is two. Or maybe not. The flag comes up for offside.
24: I think he's going to be onside here. The trail leg of the player at the top.
23: It is being checked.
24: And as he heads that in.
25: After factual review, the goal scorer was not in offside position.
23: And the building shakes in Seattle.
1: That's awesome. What a call. That's the World Cup on Fox right there. I love that. Like, hey, baby. No, maybe. No. It is a goal. I love that back and forth. That's tremendous right there. And Team USA beating Australia 2-0 yesterday. good on them. We'll have more on Team USA at the top of next hour and Mauricio Pochettino's ridiculous comments. I can't wait. I can't wait to dissect these ridiculous thoughts of his. But we'll have some fun with that top of the next hour. Let's focus in on our boy, Brendan Sorsby, huh?
0: Oh, yeah.
1: Former college football quarterback, I guess. He should be out of college football. I mean, that's just that's the reality of the situation. So he applied to enter the NFL supplemental draft. And what's ironic about this whole thing is that Sorsby dropped his lawsuit against the NCAA because he now needs to be declared ineligible in college by Monday to then be eligible for the supplemental draft. How crazy is that? He went through all these legal hoops to try to be eligible in college football. He was granted an injunction and was at the time eligible. Now he's like, I actually need to be ineligible so I can move on to life in the NFL. This is a crazy winding road over here. But the first part of this whole thing, there was nothing personal about this whatsoever. We got some pushback where it's like, hey, would you be going after the guy that blah, blah, blah? It's like, yeah, we would. I thought Deion Sanders put it very, very well. The Colorado head football coach, right? He said this before the injunction was granted, which at the time made Sorsby eligible to play this year. Deion Sanders said, somebody's gambling on a sport they're playing. You don't think something's wrong with that? Just say that to yourself. This guy on my team is gambling on the sport in the competition that we're about to go out there and have. Something's wrong with that. It's as simple as that. There's no personal vendetta. There's nothing personal about it. It's just he bet almost 9,000 times, some of them involving his own team. You should be out. No questions asked over here. So he's moving on to the NFL. This does have to be signed off by the NFL. There's a little bit of red tape, but it looks like his college career is over. We got to spin it forward right now. So in my mind, this is where it is. It's where Sorsby could be versus where he actually is, right? If you look at this, there was a great piece up on ESPN.com, and they just went through the layers of this whole thing with Sorsby, you know, trying to get to the supplemental draft, right? He is, what's the official word? He's applied to enter the NFL supplemental draft, right? So this was Matt Miller, the NFL draft analyst over there at ESPN. This is what he said about Sorsby. In conversations with scouts before the NFL's mid-January deadline for underclassmen to declare for the 2026 draft, he's talking to all these people, and they thought he was a potential high first-round pick. He wouldn't have gone ahead of Fernando Mendoza, but Matt Miller writes, in what was seen as a weak class at the position, he would have been ranked ahead of Ty Simpson, the QB2 and eventual number 13 pick. On most boards. Think about that. We could be living in a world right now. Had Brendan Sorsby, back in January, said, you know what? I'm just going to go pro. He could be a Los Angeles Ram right now. Yeah. Like he could have been the 13th overall pick instead of Ty Simpson. Just think about that for a second. And the money attached to that where, you know, Ty Simpson signed a 4-year fully guaranteed rookie contract worth $25 million, gets a $15 million signing bonus. Now, with Sorsby, if we do have a supplemental draft, depending on where he's picked, he would get a contract equivalent to what a player picked in the same spot in April's draft earns, right? So if he's the 10th pick in the second round, he gets 10th pick in the second round money. That's not 13th overall pick in the first round money. So the financial implications are massive for him. And it's a completely different ball of wax. The supplemental draft's kind of like a silent auction. So you're asking these teams that are like, all right, well, we don't know what it's going to look like come April in 2027, right? And what the quarterback market is exactly looking like. And now we're going to use our pick in the supplemental draft that we won't have when the draft rolls around next year. It's not a great spot to be in whatsoever. So that's how I weigh it, where he could be versus where he is at this stage.
2: Yeah. Let's see. How do I feel about this story and how do I feel about it moving forward? I would say, first and foremost, the biggest problem here is, or actually, this is a good thing for college football. This story needed to go away, and the NCAA, college football's better off without Brandon Sorsby and this horrible stain that would be on the record of the sport if this injunction held up and he wanted to play and he did play. It would have been a bad thing for sports because this was never a story of, hey, it's just a kid betting on college football and he made a mistake. I mean, $90,000 wagered, at least 40 on his own team, 40 bets, 40 independent bets on his own team. That is not a story of just a kid making a mistake. That is, a young man who was maturing into a man, because that is, look, when you're 18 in this country, you're allowed to go off and fight wars and smoke cigarettes and, you know, there's a lot, and vote for president and any elected office. Like, you're you need to be held accountable for your poor decisions. And I mean, for years, he was placing these bets. So that, having said that, you can also speak to some empathy for somebody who probably is handling an addiction if you're doing something like this at that rate, at that level. And we talked about some of the bets that he placed. We were talking about some obscure soccer bets overseas in the middle of the night, stuff like that. Now, where does this story go? Well, having said all of that, I think it becomes an afterthought if he ends up getting drafted. Now, I'm predicting a few years down the road now, but if he ends up being selected by a team that's quarterback needy or has the ability to develop Sorsby into an NFL talent, if one day he's a starting quarterback in the NFL, this will be forgotten. This will be forgotten. Yeah. Nobody will talk about it. It's just the way it goes. I mean, there's guys who are accused of vicious crimes against women, not only charged with, but convicted of vicious crimes against women. And there you are, your starting wide receiver on your fantasy football team. Now, look, it's not my obligation to judge you. I've had some of these guys on my fantasy football teams as well. It's just whatever your threshold for morality is. If Brandon Sorsby is a successful player in the NFL, everybody will forgive him. End of story.
0: Yeah, I totally agree. I mean, in terms of, and I'm not dismissing or you know, justifying, you know, what he did, because it was bad in terms of, you know, the scale of things that you shouldn't be doing. But it's a drop in the bucket compared to what some of these other NFL guys, not necessarily get away with, but teams look the other way for. And we didn't even talk about the Vrabel Rossini stuff, like that's in another class of its own. And then the, you know, the individual, scandals that, you know, and crimes that these players commit. And if you can play ball, you will get a second chance. There is zero doubt in my mind that the right outcome happened here. Sanity prevailed. You cannot allow this kid to play college football after betting on college football. And the Dion quote is great. What he left out was he bet against his own team.
1: Right. Yeah.
0: Like, yeah. He bet a prop under on the quarterback of Indiana to go under his passing yards total.
2: Yeah.
0: He bet the first half total under, basically rooting against his team to score. He plays offense. That is unforgivable. Mm. There is one thing in sports you cannot do. Unforgivable. It's like the unforgivable curses in Harry Potter. You cannot bet on or against your own team. It's the one rule. You can't do it. There's no breaking that rule. There's no coming back from it. And the judge, the ruling, well, irreparable harm to his football career. Yet, no duh. That's what the rule is in place for. There's consequences. And if there's no consequences, then there's, who cares about breaking the rules? It doesn't matter. I can get away with anything I want. So, The congressional oversight that I hope we're getting in college sports, I don't think it is needed in the NIL space. I think that will hopefully govern itself. Water will find its level. Money always kind of figures its way through the system. What we need congressional oversight for is to prevent college athletes from going to court and basically suing the NCAA because they got an unfavorable ruling. We need some type of law to be laid down that says once the ruling is final, That's it. No appeals, no going to the local judge who graduated from Texas Tech, who obviously is favorable to your cause. We need to eliminate that part of the process entirely because it is creating an absolute, in terms of the supplemental draft, now that we can finally put that college football element in the rearview mirror, I don't know. Like, the supplemental draft is like this weird enigma wrapped in a riddle. We haven't had a player drafted in this particular supplemental draft since 2019. It was a safety, Jalen Thompson. We haven't had a quarterback drafted since Terrell Pryor in 2011. He was a third-round pick. So we don't have a whole lot of history to go off of where Sorsby kind of slots in. My guess, Brian, like, second round probably feels like the ceiling in terms of what a team would be willing to give up for him. You know, Josh Gordon was a second rounder in the supplemental draft in 2012. Like that kind of feels like maybe the impact that he can have. Maybe if he was in the actual draft, the Rams reach for him in the first round. Maybe I don't know. Like, the supplemental draft is a weird thing to break down because it's just, it happens so infrequently, and you really have to know what the teams are thinking. And to your point, the quarterback needy teams might be more interested. So, It makes for a fascinating conversation. That's a much more interesting conversation than should he be playing college football. Like, that's an easy answer to me. Now we get to the point where I think you can make some arguments for or against how interested a team would be in taking him and at what level in the supplemental draft makes sense.
1: You know what's crazy? I never knew there was a supplemental draft lottery. I had no idea that was the case. That's what they do. They break it down in three sections. So they have the teams that won six or fewer games. There were 10 teams this past season that won six or fewer games. So we got lottery balls, and there's a lottery. The Bengals had the 10th overall pick. Maybe the lottery balls go a certain way. They have the number one overall pick in the supplemental draft, right? Like, that can happen. The next section is the teams that won more than six games but didn't make the playoffs. There were eight of those teams this past year. So we have a lottery for that section. Then the third section is all the playoff teams. We have a lottery for that section. So you can move up, you can move down, you can move all over the place. I had no idea that's the way they do it. It's like, what? We got a lottery going on here? But that would impact your decision making. You know, how high of a bid do you want to make on Sorsby? Yeah, he's a first round, he's a second round talent, but you're doing this in late June, you know, July, June-ish, in the middle of the summer, and you don't know what the draft board is going to look like come next April. Like, that's a weird position for teams and for a player to be in, but here we are. And to Rich's point, this will mostly be water under the bridge. As long as, listen, two things. If he plays well, that's a big deal in putting this in the rearview mirror. And as long as it doesn't creep back up and he gets suspended again or something, like, this is, like, clearly behind him. Yeah, it's a footnote. I know it's not as high profile, but I didn't even remember it. Kayshon Booty, he's the Patriots wide receiver. He was a sixth round draft pick. And back in college, so this is from April 2022 to May 2023. This is like a little over a year. It's 13 months. He placed nearly 9,000 wagers. 17 of those were on college football games. Six involved his own team at LSU. Not disciplined by the NFL. I don't even remember it. He was arrested.
0: I don't remember that either.
1: Right. But it just shows you it's completely in the rearview mirror. Last thing I'll say is I think it's hilarious that Texas Tech was willing to sell their soul.
0: We didn't even talk about that part of it.
1: You didn't even play it down. Like, they, I love that we're looking sideways at them like, you rat bastards. You were willing to go walk down this road and sell your soul for a guy gambling on his own games, and you didn't benefit one iota. I love that part of this.
0: That
1: whole
0: speaks
1: thing
0: to where college football is right now, I think, Brian.
1: It does.
2: Yeah, I mean, look, you know, it's amazing how short of a memory we all have. And by the way, I'm including myself, because I'm going to make mention of two names of players that I've had on my fantasy football rosters. And if you ask me exactly what their rap sheets look like, I would have a hard time telling you, but Joe Mixon, how many times has he been a running back on my fantasy football team? More than once. I can promise you that. misdemeanor assault. We all saw the video of him knocking a woman unconscious, punching her in an Oklahoma restaurant when he was an incoming freshman at Oklahoma. Tyreek Hill, how many times has he been on your fantasy football team, or how many times have you wanted him to be on your fantasy football team? His charge, actually, oddly enough, the one that comes to mind easier is Mixon because we saw the videotape. But Tyreek Hill back in 2015 pleaded guilty to domestic assault and battery by strangulation of his then pregnant girlfriend. Look, I'm not trying to bring the mood of the whole show down. And again, this isn't a moral adjudication against anybody who's ever rooted for Tyreek Hill or Joe Mixon or bought their jersey or any of that stuff. My point is this. We believe in second chances in this society as a culture. We oftentimes try to forget the unfortunate past, especially if you're having a successful tomorrow. And these are the worst of it. Now, maybe not the worst of it, but crimes against women, it's put pretty high up on a lot of people's toleration bar in terms of that's a do not pass go moment for most people, right? And still, we're talking about guys who have long NFL careers, are lauded, are podcast hosts, are given a ton of attention, and everybody forgets the darkness of their stories. Brandon Sorsby is, if he is drafted and correctly coached and becomes a superstar in the NFL, just like Booty, just like anybody else out there who has a checkered past, will get the pass because that's what happens in this society, especially when it comes to the NFL.
4: Only thing I'll add to Rich's point is Rashee Rice literally just got out of prison 3 days ago for violating probation.
2: Yeah.
4: It's not, again, a knock on anyone who roots for him or the Chiefs in that scenario, but everybody in this society, if you can ball, you're going to get a second chance. And if Sorsby can ball, face the consequences, move on from your college career and move on with your life, learn from it. And if he can ball, all will be forgotten.
1: By the way, give me 10 seconds. I love the Browns head coach, Todd Monken. Todd was just like, no thanks. No, if he can even play, I don't want to. It's like, he's going to be able to play, dude. I don't know. Like the NFL, he's not going to be suspended a game. This happened in college, man. They're not going to do anything on this one. All right. We've got Rich Hornberger, Penn State All-American, Jared Smith, FSR betting analyst. 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
1: All right, prop bets galore. Jared, we start with you with something that you like.
29: Well, let's go to the baseball world, and this is probably the first time I've ever bet on something like this for this reason. So, Cade Cavalli, national pitcher. I think I actually gave him out on

0: Abe Cavalli was supposed to pitch last night. He didn't because he got food poisoning. I don't know if you guys have ever had food poisoning. 24 hours feels like a light, you know, diagnosis. Usually it lasts a little bit longer than that. Yeah. So I would be surprised if Cade Cavalli was at peak performance tonight. They face the Rays, who are a contact team. I think they'll stretch some counts. So Cade Cavalli, under 16 and a half outs, minus $1.30 at BetMGM. The old food poisoning fade. We love that.
1: I love that, too. All right, check this out. Wyndham Clark finishing in the top five is the prop I'm going with today at the U.S. Open. I'm pretty impressed with the way he's played. He's got a four-shot lead at Shinnecock Hills. Only 10 guys are under par for the weekend so far. And if the course gets nasty, I'd rather bet this guy than cushion and chase with someone else. I'm having a little bit of a hard time opening the BetMGM app, but while I was searching it, this is somewhere between, I mean, it's going to be somewhere between, it's going to be a plus bet, but it's going to be,
0: I'll take a look at it.
1: Sub 140, I think, sub plus 140, something like that. Yeah, it's again, he's got the four-stroke lead, so you're not getting incredible odds here, but pretty good.
2: I couldn't believe when Jared Smith started talking about Cade Cavalli.
1: Yeah.
2: That's my guy today, too. I'm like, are we going to have the same prop? I'm going under 4.5 strikeouts.
3: I like
2: Jared said, this is a contact team. Rays don't strike out a ton. And we got food poisoning involved over here. I love it. It's a great mixture. I don't want to be sick, but it's good for our bet over here. I'm going to go under 4.5 strikeouts today for old Cavalli. Coming up next, this is one of the dumbest theories I've heard about losing ever.
4: We are
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12: The USA at the World Cup has already clinched first place in its group, because after a 2-0 win over Australia Friday night, Paraguay beat Turkey 1-0 in the late game. Turkey at 0-2, mathematically eliminated. So is Haiti at 0-2 after losing 3-0 to Brazil. Morocco scored a goal in the second minute and defeated Scotland 1-0. American Wyndham Clark leads the U.S. Open by 4 strokes. In the WNBA, Washington ended New York's 8-game winning streak, 86-83. To baseball, the A's trailed the Angels 11-4 in the sixth inning. Athletics won the game in 10. 12-11 over the Halos, the final. Boston, a 6-2 winner at Seattle. Winning pitcher Ranger Suarez had a no-hitter until the seventh. The Dodgers won their fourth in a row with 3 runs bottom of the ninth, beating the Orioles 6-5. Victories for Atlanta and the Yankees. I'm Steve DeSager.
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2: Oh, what is going on? 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By the way, shout out my sister, Christy. Her birthday today. Happy birthday to her.
0: Happy
2: June
0: birthday,
2: 20th.
0: Christy.
2: Yeah, absolutely.
1: So, no kidding. My son, my 10-year-old, just turned, I keep saying 10. He just turned 11 today, June 20th.
2: Yeah. Oh, nice. Very cool. Wow. Yeah. What do you know?
15: Summer
2: what are the odds
15: solstice
2: right there?
15: Too. It's today's a very cool day, like summer solstice, like first day of summer, like officially,
1: yeah.
15: According to
1: yeah.
15: the seasons.
2: We should have had it. We could have cashed a 2-leg relative birthday parlay right there, Rich.
15: Oh, that would have paid more than the U.S. winning the World Cup, probably.
1: I mean, immediate right. family members, both. I mean, it's incredible.
2: It's funny, like, little sidebar. I got her a card that said, happy 75th birthday. And I was like, see how young you are? Like, oh, these cards, man, they just talk trash. Like, some, you can take a joke. It's funny, but
4: man, every card I picked up is like, getting not much room left on the cake for candles anymore. Happy birthday. It's like, it's not even funny, right? I don't know.
15: Walmart's running out of ideas.
4: Yeah, it's weird. All right, so we got Mauricio Pochettino. He is the manager of the U.S. men's national soccer team. And he caught my attention with one of his quotes over here. He says, American sports reward losers. Mm. I have to read this quote word for word for you guys. So it's basically like, why has Team USA sucked in men's soccer forever, really? And he's like, you know what? I've got a couple of theories about that. So here's what he rolled out there. He said, if you start in MLS and you haven't won a game in 3 months and you're at the bottom, what's the consequence if there's no promotion or relegation? No international competition? American sports reward losers. But soccer is different. If you reward those who don't win, if you don't have goals, you don't fight. If I lose, what happens? Nothing. You just fire the coach. Also, the American player is disciplined, but with a sense of complacency that isn't good in soccer. It took us a year and a half to change that mentality. That's what he says. Yeah. So he's basically like, well, we don't have relegation, so shoulder shrug if you lose, right? Like, we're just skipping around out here with U.S. soccer. No one really cares about anything. I could not disagree with that more. I would look at sports that don't have relegation either. Let's go with college football, right? We don't have relegation in college football. Why was Indiana awful in college football forever? It's a legitimate question. You can't say, well, because there's no relegation, you know, that's, no one really cares what happened. They just fired the coach. You could play that game with college football. That's not why IU was so bad for so long. The reason IU was so bad for so long, the losingest program in FBS history before Cignetti took over, literally, the losingest. The reason why they kept losing is because they never won. Like, it's really that simple. And the ripple effect of that is, you don't get recruits, you don't have great talent, and you have a losing culture, right? Like, it takes time to change that. But look at what Cignetti has done. He goes in there, boom, year one, 10-2. Get to the college football playoff. You had some success, you had some transfers, you had some NIL money. There are all different factors in there. But when you finally won, what happened? You built upon that. You got a quarterback in Fernando Mendoza. Mendoza was on the phone basically with Kirby Smart in Georgia. He was going to Georgia, but there was just something about IU. I promise you this, if IU was 2-10 that first year with Cignetti, it would have been go dogs for Fernando Mendoza. But they got him over there and the rest is history. Undefeated national championship. They win it all. They were able to build upon that success. You see this all the time in college sports. Look at college basketball. UConn was terrible forever, and they finally got a couple of recruits. Tate George is there. Now it's Rip Hamilton. Now all of a sudden Calhoun has some success. Now they're winning bigger, bigger. You're building upon that. It's a losing culture with Team USA men's soccer, and it's not about a lack of relegation. It doesn't work like that in American sports. I could see how someone from the outside is like, what's different about American soccer? Oh, you don't have relegation. Oh, that's why you guys don't care at all. Like, that's not it whatsoever, man. It was just a losing culture, and they never had success to build upon. So it takes time to change that. And look, they're off to a great start doing that. Hopefully they have a long run in this year's World Cup, and you can build upon that. That's why it's not about a lack of relegation at all. I think that's a terrible theory by Pochettino.
1: I agree. The reality is the best athletes in America don't play soccer. That's a big part of it. And developing youth leagues and getting more interest in soccer built, is going to be a huge avenue. Like, I know there's a lot of like fired up soccer fans or football fans going wild right now because the World Cup's happening. And by the way, there's a lot of fired up soccer fans all year round. They'll wake up in the middle of the night to watch overseas matches and things to that nature. And also they have an MLS team they follow, and they're going to show up and they're going to be out at the pitch on a consistent basis. That's not the majority of American life. It's the NFL. It's Major League Baseball. It's NBA. It's UFC before it's soccer. Yeah. I mean, WNBA competes with soccer. in terms of ratings and numbers and interest and Q rating. Caitlin Clark's a bigger star in this country than the vast majority of soccer players. I'm sorry, that's the reality in this country. So soccer needs to do better promoting and marketing to younger fans, because what happens is generational. Then you get better athletes interested in playing soccer. Then you have a breakout star like a Tiger Woods in golf. And then all of a sudden you make a sport that's maybe not really a main focus on the fringes of the national interest, and it becomes full focus on that sport, because American exceptionalism is something you can capture easily if you have a superior talent who, competing on the world stage,

0: different about American soccer and blowing it out of proportion. That's really all this is.
1: I completely agree. And I think it's really kind of one of those things where you're taking something very specific and you're broadening it into deep waters that you don't belong in. Pochettino has, or Tino, however you say his name, I don't care. He has no idea what he's talking about. Because, I mean, he's making a general broad assessment of American sports, saying that we reward losers in this company, and that's the problem with Major League Soccer, or with American soccer in general. Meanwhile, like I said earlier, we don't even have close to the best athletes in our country competing in this sport. And so the fact that we're competing on the world stage regardless, now, again, poorly, but still on the world stage, regardless of that, it says something about, hey, this isn't the best we have to offer, and we're still competing with the rest of you. Again, it's not to the level of Europe. It's not to the level of some of these teams who show up and this is their sport. It's not even close to that quality. And I agree with what Jared said. If somehow the U.S. men's national team pull off a World Cup championship, if they are the champions at the end of this World Cup, it will be similar to beating the Soviets in Lake Placid. I mean, it's that big of an upset. The reality, though, is this is not our sport. We don't celebrate losers in this country. In fact, if you want to make an argument that relegation belongs in certain sports, I can make an argument, and a pretty elegant one, against it. The NFL is the best thing we have going in this country. Some of the most fabulous athletes in the world compete in the NFL, and it has some of the best parity of any leagues that we've ever constructed. I'm talking about on the world stage. And the reason is because if you're a bad team, you get a high draft pick. And that helps. It helps parity. All ships rise with the tide. So if all of a sudden the Cleveland Browns finally get it right at quarterback, you're going to have a better AFC North. If you have a better AFC North, they're going to compete better in the conference overall. If you have a better conference overall, you're going to have a more exciting and engaging product when finally the NFC faces off against AFC in the Super Bowl. I'm sorry that Pochettino or Pochettini or a Lemoncello or whoever this guy is doesn't watch football or basketball, but if you put any of those athletes, any of the top athletes in either of those two sports against any soccer star in the world, you're going to have a hard time making an argument that we reward losers in this country. We don't.
2: Yeah, it was, I'm actually seeing someone who is from London currently in my dating life. So I'm getting a glimpse into European culture. It's very blunt. It's very blunt. They will say whatever's on their mind. And I think that's kind of what the vibe is here. Like the international culture, sometimes they come over here and they're just very blunt about how they feel about certain things. I want a little gelato after Rich's Lemoncello comment. That's, yeah. Got a hankering. Listen, I think relegation has a time and a place. In the NFL, it wouldn't work. In college football, I think it would. In the NFL, it wouldn't work. Because I think the level of parity, to Rich's point, is so deep that we don't have a minor league. Like, where would you send the NFL relegation to? So it doesn't make sense for everything. It's not apples to orange. It's not apples to apples when it comes to this particular sport. I think at the end of the day, hopefully this is a Sorsby situation. What do I mean by that? If the U.S. continues to play well in this World Cup, nobody's going to care about these comments in a few weeks. And that hopefully is the road we're going down, because I would love to see the U.S. continue to play well in this World Cup. If they don't, and let's say they crap out and play really poorly in that first knockout stage round and lose, then these comments might be amplified a little bit more. Because who knows? Maybe he'll double down on it. Maybe he'll, you know, there'll be some controversy or some anger or some resentment. So who knows how it'll play out? I hope we don't go down that road. Just like the Sorsby thing. If he plays well in the NFL, no one's going to care about the fact that he bet on college sports however many years ago. No one's going to care. So we'll get to that point in a week or so. And maybe when we do this show next Saturday or on July 4th Saturday, we can reassess these comments and see how we feel.
0: Yeah. No doubt about it. I'll be honest with you guys. I'll be fully transparent. I hope Team USA gets wrecked in the World Cup. I hope they lose 86-0. I do.
2: Why?
0: I'll be honest. Like, I'm typically USA all across the board, except soccer, because I'll be honest, man. I'll be completely transparent. I don't want the best athletes in this country playing soccer. I don't care about soccer. I don't want the future LeBron or future Cade Cunningham that's playing in the NBA. Like, you know, let me give soccer a chance. I think I could do some things over here on the pitch. You know, I don't want that. I just don't. And a deep run could have a massive positive effect. And so I'm rooting against that.
2: Wow. Anti-American. Actually, yeah. I have a follow-up for you because this comment came up in my little chats earlier this week. The best athletes, let's say the LeBrons, the best athletes in the NFL, could they play soccer? Are they conditioned enough? Are they in good enough shape to play soccer? Because my friends think it's the other way around. Like, the best athletes in the NFL and the NBA would be awful in soccer because such a different sport.
0: Well, it's a skilled sport. You got to dedicate your life to, that's what these guys on the world-class soccer players, that's what they've done. They've dedicated their lives. So this isn't like I spend my Saturdays and kind of work on ball handling drills, and all of a sudden you're like this world phenom. It wouldn't work. Like, you'd have to be fully all in, dedicated all the time. But just athletically, more than capable. If they put the time in, absolutely. Not everyone. I think the dimensions, I think everybody weighs like almost in the neighborhood of 165 pounds that plays soccer. Everybody's like the same size, you know? So some of these guys in the end, you're 6'6" or whatever your dimensions are. And it's like, all right, that's a little different out there. But yeah, if you were dedicated to upping your skill level athletically, there's no doubt in my mind that they would be there as far as that goes. It would just be a skill thing. And you have to dedicate your life.
2: I just think the skill is so different. It's like, you know, it's such a different skill because we don't have a sport in America where it's like you only can use your feet.
0: Yeah.
2: It's just like, it's like the opposite of every other sport that we're taught to play growing up.
1: And also think about the massive number of people we have in this country and like, you know, and compared to some of the other really large countries, like India, not really a sports culture, on the world stage, you know.
2: Other than cricket.
1: That's true. China, kind of the same thing. Other than a couple of athletes on the world stage. But
2: Basketball, I would say.
1: Yeah, right? The United States of America, though, several different sports we can compete on the world stage, and we have a massive population. So you're telling me that if all of a sudden soccer became the biggest sport in this country, that our athletes in a sports culture, in a sports country, we couldn't cultivate better athletes than countries like England or Spain or Portugal or Germany, who are, I mean, their population and their geographic footprint isn't even as big as Texas.
2: Right. Yeah, it's like a state in America.
1: We would crush them.
0: We would crush them. We would. Yeah, we would. Because you're telling me, let's say the NFL is not the it league, NBA, no thanks, no interest. But like, those athletes are fully fascinated with soccer. There's no difference between now and that. Like, that's crazy. There would be a massive difference if that were ever the case. We've got Rich Weinberger. Yeah. Penn State All-American, Jared Smith, FSR betting analyst. I'm Brian Noe. 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

0: 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All right, so the Knicks championship parade was on Thursday, and it started off kind of in a peculiar way. So that morning, Knicks team owner James Dolan, he was on radio. He was on WFAN, and he's crying poor. He's like, we can't go in the second apron over here like this. We just can't do it. Now, here are his comments, because I find them very interesting. Here's James Dolan on The Fan.
1: Most of our guys are on a contract.
2: Right.
1: We have a couple guys who are not. If we could bring back the whole team, right, exactly as it is, I think we, you know, why wouldn't you, right? Mm-hmm. But I don't know if we're going to be able to.
2: Just contractually. Right.
1: Just contractually.
2: And some guys are going to get bigger paydays, and good for them.
1: Right. You know, we're willing to stretch, right? But there's certain things in the NBA that you have to be, you know, suicidal to do. And we're not going to do those.
2: Right.
1: One was called the second apron.
2: Mm-hmm.
1: Cannot go into the second apron.
2: Got it.
1: But that's up to Leon.
2: Making all the decisions. You're just stroking checks, right?
1: I'm just telling him how big of a check I can write. Right. I'll write as big of a check as possible, but I can't write a check that goes into the second apron.
0: So you know how this is going, right? Knicks fans are like, what is happening? This is the championship celebration. We've waited 53 years, and this guy already on the day of the parade is like, we can't go in the second apron. You know, we can't go there. We're going to tax ramifications, and no fan wants to hear that. But this is negotiating. This is a savvy move, I think, because Dolan is putting it out there when the vibe is at its highest, when it's like, go, Knicks! Let's run it back! We're going to win back-to-back titles! He's like, yeah, I'd love to keep the team together, but at the right price. Got to be honest with you, at the right price. So this isn't a negotiating tactic. He's basically sending a message to free agents like Mitchell Robinson or Landry Shamet, maybe even Jose Alvarado, any of these guys, where he's like, we'd love to have you back, but the price has to be right. I'm not just handing you a blank check and say, yeah, let me know what you came up with. It's fine. He's not going to do that, man. And this is what I think. I'll say this. I think this is the biggest disconnect in sports, the more I thought about this. Because what you do in your normal everyday life, you want a team owner to do the direct opposite, right? Like, no matter how much it costs, just make it happen, James Dolan. You know what I mean? I got a question. Would you go to a gas station and buy a pack of gum for like $30? Would you do that? You can afford it. But no one in their right mind would do that because it shouldn't be that expensive, right? It shouldn't be that much. It's based on principle. There's something to that. And so a team owner looks at the roster the same way, where he's like, that's the cost for Mitchell Robinson, the dude bricking free throws left and right. They're doing the hack of Mitch. I love him on the glass, but he wants that much money. Run that by me again. So when you're the guy writing the checks, it becomes like the $30 pack of Juicy Fruit. You and I think that's crazy in our normal everyday lives, but there's a total disconnect when it comes to just run it back no matter what, James Dolan. He doesn't look at it like that. I would argue, nor should he. But whether you buy that or not, make no mistake, this is a negotiating tactic. And I get it. I get it because the price has to be right. And he's going to argue for the dollars and cents to be on his side. And he doesn't want to go into the second apron. I get that. And there's a whole business aspect to this whole thing that no fan wants to pay any attention to, but it's real and it exists.
3: It exists. Yeah. This is in a bottomless pit that a business owner, because make no mistake, that's what James Dolan is going to dump money into until he fills it to the top and then, you know, wait to see if the hole gets deeper and dump more money into it so he could constantly achieve that line of level. It's not going to happen that way. And it doesn't happen that way for any franchise, any team owner. Here's the problem. There's nothing really wrong with the message. The problem is with the messenger and the timing of the delivery.
0: Yeah.
3: James Dolan should never, ever, ever, ever, ever, ever, ever, ever, did I say ever, speak out publicly about why he does not want to spend more money on his roster. That is the only asset that anybody cares about who's a Knicks fan, is your players. And so when you're talking about, hey, here at, you know, name the grocery store, we're going to sell bananas, but not like the really, really good bananas. We're going to get some discount bananas and charge you the same price for them. Like, or, hey, at this burger place, hey, we're going to serve 100% ground beef unless ground beef becomes really expensive. And then we're going to start cutting it with slime and you're going to be eating pink slime instead of burgers. Enjoy, America. Same price, though. No. That's the wrong way to message, even though, look, profits will be better if you're selling worse produce for a higher price, worse meat for a higher price per burger. Yes, your profits will be better, but that's not the message. It's not the, and it certainly shouldn't be touted by the business owner. What he's saying, though, isn't necessarily poor owner stuff. It's new CBA math. Let's break this down by the numbers. The NBA's second apron was $207.8 million for the 2025-26 season, and teams above these aprons face different spending tools and restrictions. The Knicks' 26-27 second apron line is reportedly around $222 million, and New York is already projected to spend around $209 million with only 10 players if Jose Alvarado opts in. So, I mean, you're up against it. Financially, you're up against for it to make sense. It's going to put you in team building jail if you end up reaching the second apron if you're the New York Knicks. So it's like you can't have your cake and eat it too. I'm sorry, Knicks fans. That's how it works. You just won the title, but you have to get more creative. Like, by the way, signing Jalen Brunson when you did, then just spending every single dollar to keep the same team together and running it back. That's not how the NBA works. That's not how any sport works.
4: Yeah, I would agree and echo the sentiments that you guys had. First, I'll give Dolan some credit. The speech he gave before the playoffs started was one of the best owner speeches I've ever heard an owner give to a team. Basically telling the team that they need to be celibate for 10 weeks and doing it in a very soft, warm way, which is not what I expect from James Dolan, but I give him credit on that regard. Now, this part of the conversation, which of course is the current part of the conversation, we're not always going to be living in the past, is definitely more relevant. At the end of the day, Mitchell Robinson, Landry Shamet, Jose Alvarado, I love those guys. That's not why the Knicks won the championship, guys. It's Brunson, it's Towns, it's the lineup, it's what Bridges was able to, you know, all of a sudden ascend to the level that everyone expected when they gave up a gajillion first round picks for him. Those other guys were like the, you know, the parsley that you sprinkle on the meal to make it look really good. It doesn't really add a whole lot of flavor to it, but it's obviously something that you want. You would prefer the meal to be plated properly when it is served to you. But I think the Knicks can still win a championship or get back to the finals without those guys. So they need to do what's best for the business. At the end of the day, as much as we want to, you know, rah, rah, rah sports, it is a business. And I do think there is an element to the business that the Knicks have some very difficult decisions to make. The timing of it was awful. The day of the parade is not the time to be talking about the second apron. It's just not the time. Live in the moment, live in the now. There will be plenty of hours of New York City sports radio airtime and national airtime here on Fox Sports Radio over the next few months to talk about what the Knicks are going to do with their roster and how they're going to retool and reload. I ironically believe it's Karl Anthony Towns' lack of a renegotiation and extension last offseason that is probably putting the Knicks in a tighter situation now. If they would have renegotiated that deal, Brian, and I don't know what the actual specifics of it would have been, but my guess is if they would have renegotiated Towns before last season, they might have had a little bit more wiggle room heading into this offseason. They didn't do that. Now they can renegotiate with Towns, but he's coming off of a championship ring where he was one of the key players. I would say the number two guy. So he's probably gonna, you know, that price probably is going up. So I think, you know, you rob Peter to pay Paul. Maybe they wouldn't have been able to keep one of the players that they were able to keep on last year's team to go on this run. but now you might lose three of them because Towns needs to get paid. So it's tough. Listen, doing the business of the NBA and the salary cap and same thing in the NFL and baseball, we'll see if we get a salary cap at some point. It's not easy. Difficult decisions have to be made, and now is the time that we're going to have to be talking about them.
0: Well, hey, man, when you're talking about the second apron on the day of the championship parade, yeah, from a vibes standpoint, worst timing.
4: Horrible vibes.
0: From a negotiating standpoint, the best time to throw that out there. Like, hey, Mitchell Robinson, you want to make bank? Get that off your mind if you want to be back here, man. Like, that's what he's saying. Like, Landry Shamet, you would have been cast aside by the NBA as a whole. You might be playing in Europe right now if we didn't give you a shot. So if you want to run it back, you might have to take a haircut. You know, like, that's the message he's throwing out there. And the thing is, look, nothing has been decided yet. We aren't finished with negotiating here. It's just begun. You know, it's not like Mitchell Robinson plays for the Hornets and Shamet resurfaced with the Suns or whatever. Like, this is the beginning of it. Negotiations are never fun and happy. We aren't like dancing around like, I think I should make this. Well, I think you should get paid that. And it's like, well, reasonable minds can disagree. No, it's ugly. It's nasty. It's gritty. And this is just the beginning of it, but nothing's been decided yet. I get it. I get Knicks fans. It's like, dude, you're raining on the parade, literally. But from a negotiating standpoint, it is the best time to throw that out there, man. So I just thought that whole thing was really interesting how it played out. All right, we've got Rich Hornberger, Penn State All-American, Jared Smith, FSR betting analyst. I'm Brian Noe. The excitement of FIFA World Cup is streaming live on Fox One. That's right, the official English streaming platform to catch every unforgettable moment. Fox One brings the action straight to your screen, so you never miss a goal. Download Fox One and experience the FIFA World Cup live. We got four games today. Germany in action among the teams over there. So get that app fired up. Watch a bunch of soccer today. You know, some good stuff. Maybe fire some bets as well. Hey, speaking of bets, we got some rapid fire bets right around the corner. We'll throw you a bushel of picks coming up next. Hopefully get you some winners. We were good last week, 7-2 collectively. Rich was 3-0, right? So we'll try to run it back, get you some more cash this week as well. 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
0: Okay. Thought it was a blurry computer screen. Turns out it was his eyeballs. Our technical producer extraordinaire, Mr. Chris Perfett.
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0: Okay. Wow.
4: 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Shout out Mike showdown. Lingard. Anytime we get his name on the show.
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0: 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They've got you covered in less than 9 American minutes. Keep it locked right here on Fox Sports Radio. All right, we got some picks to make. Let's do it.
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0: All righty, Jared, no pressure on you. Rich's son's birthday, my sister's birthday.
4: Oh, wow.
0: The bright lights are on you. Don't screw it up. What do you have for us today, buddy?
4: I think we're going 3-0. Kate Cavalli, under 16 and a half outs. I gave you this in Prop It Up at minus 130. It's up to minus 135, so maybe the market or maybe some of our loyal listeners placing some wagers on that. Anytime we can fade a guy coming off food poisoning, I feel pretty confident that we've got a winner here with Cavalli facing the Rays. Good contact team, not a big strikeout team. Hopefully Cavalli stays under 16 and a half outs. Andrew Abbott, under 17 and a half outs. This one's a little juicy, minus $1.50, right on the edge of what we give you here for rapid fire. But he's at the Yankees today, facing a very good right-handed hitting Yankees lineup. Abbott's a lefty. The Yankees, with some good righties, they crush lefties. I don't think he's going to go 6 innings today in the Bronx. And finally, Paul Skeens, over 6.5 strikeouts. Love this matchup, facing the Rockies today. And I know what you're thinking. Oh, at altitude, is Paul Skeens going to be able to handle the mile high? Yeah, he pitched at Air Force and flew fighter jets. I think he'll be fine at altitude. And averaging almost 11 Ks per nine. The Rockies, not a high strikeout team, but I don't think they're going to be able to handle the cheese that Skeens will give them today. Over 6.5 Ks, minus $1.25 at BetMGM.
23: All right, my first time going all golf, but I got U.S. Open on my mind at Shinnecock Hills. So Wyndham Clark, leader after round three is my first bet, and it's my favorite so far. Right now he's 7 under, 4 shots clear entering Saturday. BetMGM's got him at about minus 133 last I looked. My next is Xander Schauffele for a top five finish. He's tied for second at 3 under, basically just hoping that he holds position in a really brutal condition out there on Long Island. Matt Fitzpatrick, former U.S. Open winner, he's the other person tied at second at 3 under. His final pairing is going to be with Wyndham Clark. So I think they'll push each other, and I think their caddies will see things similarly. And so I have him as a top five finisher too. That one's at minus 118. The Xander Schauffele is at minus 125.
4: Okay. Nice. Wow. All right.
0: He's from Long Island.
4: He's a Long Island guy. Give the U.S. Open.
23: Yeah.
0: Very nice. All right. I'm going to start off with the WNBA. The Fever. Give me them plus 1.5 in the first quarter against the Atlanta Dream. I don't know what it is about this Atlanta Dream squad. They get off to slow starts. Slow. Out of the gate over here. So I look for the Fever. Just lost to the Dream to start off faster. Give me them plus 1.5 in the first quarter. Cade Cavalli. It's a running theme over here. I'm under 4.5 Ks. The Rays don't strike out. And the guys, he ate some McNuggets last night. That's how I got food poisoning. He's got food poisoning over here. I'm going to go under on the Ks against the Rays. Give me Oklahoma UNC under 8.5 in college baseball. When do you see that? Give me the under.
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29: This is Two Pros and a Cup of Joe.
30: Yeah, baby.
0: Nobody represents their state and celebrates their state more than one Brady Quinn. And all he wanted was for his classmate, LeBron James, to come back home. Finish off where his career started.
31: Yeah.
0: And then Brian Windhorst stepped up and had this to say.
32: I think LeBron's intention is to play, and I think the focus right now is making a deal with the Lakers.
0: Sorry, man.
31: It's obviously coming from a credible source. I do think there's still a chance. It's not a done deal. This could be a leverage play with Cleveland.
33: I think this is so selfishly driven because there's nothing else for him to accomplish other than adding to the list of things that have never been done.
29: Two Pros, LeVar Arrington, Brady Quinn, and a Cup of Joe. Jonas Knox, 6 a.m. Eastern, 3 a.m. Pacific on Fox Sports Radio. This is Two Pros and a Cup of Joe.
30: Yeah, baby.
0: Probably better people than what we saw on the streets in New York this weekend, I'll tell you that.
31: Let them have their moments.
0: Sure, go burn a bus. Assault people. Hey, have at it, everybody.
33: You know, I thought the egg was going to really be the breaking point. This series was going to become something when they hit him upside the head with the egg. But
0: it's like you're watching all of those games. It was like the same thing carbon copy every time. San Antonio would get a big lead, and you're just waiting for it to fall apart. You're just waiting for the collapse and for the Knicks to make their run. And I was just watching on Saturday going, all right, this is how this is going to go again. Like, it just never fails. And I thought maybe they'd come out, show some signs of life and get things going. And they did. And ultimately just could not hold on to a lead in the series.
29: Two Pros, LeVar Arrington, Brady Quinn, and a Cup of Joe.
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11: At the World Cup on Friday night, Paraguay's win over Turkey clinched Group D for the United States. It's the third time that Team USA has won its group at the World Cup, the other two occasions in 2002 and in 2010. Today's action kicks off 1 hour from now as the Netherlands faces Sweden in Houston. Golf in round three of the U.S. Open. Wyndham Clark has a four-shot lead at 7 under par overall. He'll tee off today at 3:45 Eastern. Xander Schauffele among those tied for second place at 3 under par overall. Rory McIlroy and Scottie Scheffler 7 shots back at even par overall. Baseball Friday night, the Los Angeles Dodgers rallied for 3 in the bottom of the ninth inning for a 6-5 win over Baltimore. The Athletics rallied from an 11-4 sixth inning deficit to beat the Angels in 10 innings, 12-11. I'm Isaac Lohenkron.
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0: All right, happy Saturday morning to everybody out there. It's Up on Game. It's on Fox Sports Radio. I'm LeVar Arrington. Joining me, my guys, my homies, my mama

0: Vikings because J.J. McCarthy hasn't played, and Kyler Murray is in his first year.
1: But he's been there.
0: He's in his first year in his offense.
1: But he's been there for the offseason, all of three or four months.
0: If you have a
1: starter that is acclimated to, because there are, I mean, to your point, Plex, there are a lot of new coaching staffs that have come about as first year guys. But I will say what TJ's saying, you are talking about competing with other guys that, for one, are being looked at as the starters. Like Sorsby he's not even a thought process on, okay, he's a starter. No, you've gone through OTAs, mini camps, and you have the guys that you're looking at that are going to be your starters for the team. I don't think Brendan Sorsby comes in the situation that he's in and he supplants a guy that has already been there working during this offseason, acclimating to the playbook. I don't see that realistic.
0: So you really think a team is going to take Brendan Sorsby in a supplemental draft in a second or third round and have the possibility of not making a roster? Then they're wasting the draft pick for next season.
1: I wouldn't say not make the roster. If they go as high as second, I think he makes the roster. And even in the third, I think he makes the roster. Yeah, he makes the roster, but not, I don't think it is remotely close to him competing for a starting job for whatever team it is that takes him. I don't think he's got a lot of proving to do. You never know. That is accurate. You do never know, but I mean, hey, it is what it is, right? We'll see what happens, but I think what it ultimately comes down to is the first things first. What round is he going to get taken in? And I think that's going to be pretty interesting because I think there's a large spectrum of opinions on what people believe Sorsby to be. If he can translate into being a pro quarterback, what comes along with the baggage that he's bringing into the league? It's just a lot of unknowns and that we'll have to see play out as it goes. But first domino to fall is where will he go in the supplemental draft? Second domino of this segment is, well, getting that iHeart, that app. You can stream us wherever you are. All right. 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He was 36 years old. His family is donating his brain for CTE research. The conversation football still won't really have, but we're going to talk about it right here on the other side of this break. You're listening to Up On Game. That's TJ Hutchmanzada. That's Plexico Burris. I'm LeVar Arrington. We'll be right back. This is Fox Sports Radio.
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0: That music, by the way, reportedly from LeVar's Spotify playlist. Anyway, in golf in round three of the U.S. Open, Wyndham Clark has a four-shot lead at 7-under par overall. He will tee off today at 3:45 Eastern. Xander Schauffele among those tied for second place at 3-under par overall. Then you've got Rory McIlroy and Scottie Scheffler seven shots back at even par overall. Guys, back to you.
1: 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And that you know what, sounds super exciting and super fun. On the other side of the break, guys, we'll talk some Aaron Donald. We'll see what that's all about. Yeah. Plus, you know, well, there's other things that are being talked about. This is Up On Game. We're going to take a quick break. That's TJ Hushmanzada. It's Plexico Burress. I'm LeVar Arrington, and you're listening to Fox Sports Radio.
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1: 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It's Up on Game. News updates. Well, Aaron Donald on retirement watch is a real one. Reports all month have teased the future Hall of Famer returning to the Rams, and Myles Garrett is reportedly part of the recruiting pitch. Plus, the offseason board is heating up before camp. Sauce Gardner correcting his age. That's interesting. The Cowboys, George Pickens contract limbo. Jahmyr Gibbs, he's out here training with MMA legends. Fellas, we got a few minutes. Let's just touch on them very quickly. First, let's start with Aaron Donald. I'll say this very quickly. A 70% Aaron Donald is a Aaron Donald that could most likely win Defensive Player of the Year again. I think it's just a matter of mentally, does he want to do it? Emotionally, does he want to do it? And how does his spouse feel about that decision? That would be my take on it, but there should be no question if he has anything left physically. I think the bigger question is the emotional, mental aspect of it, fellas.
25: Man, Aaron Donald, if he decides to come back, that Rams defense and that team is going to be scary. I've met Aaron Donald. I personally don't know him like that, but the work ethic that we see is
1: right
25: second
1: now,
25: to none,
1: today,
25: bro.
1: Today, right. What he's doing.
25: Imagine how it was when he was playing. And when you combine that type of work ethic with the talent that he has, and now Myles Garrett and Byron Young and Kobe Turner and Braden Fisk, like that Rams, just that D-line will be scary. The Rams team will be scary. I want him to do it. I really want to see how this looks. But if he decides to do it, you know he's going to be mentally and physically prepared. And this may be something we haven't really seen from a defensive front, to have two of the best pass rushers, just two of the best defensive players on the same team, at the same time, basically playing the same position. We get into the quarterback. Who are you going to double team? This may be the first time in Aaron Donald's career he's going to be single blocked.
26: It's never happened.
1: Yeah, it's never happened.
26: It's never happened, man. I mean, I want to see it just for that reason, man. If you just look at this man's resume of what he was able to put together in 10 years of playing in his business, man, and he's just like, you know, You look at his trophy rack, and he just says to himself, there's nothing else for me to accomplish. 3-year defensive player of the year, 8 years first team all pro, 8 years in a row. I mean, you get to a certain point when you just say that, you know, Aaron Donald is the best defensive tackle that we've ever seen. And for him to do it in that short of time, it's nothing short of remarkable. But I just ran into Aaron a few months ago, man, Pittsburgh at the draft, man, and he still looks like he can play like right now at the drop of a dime. Mm-hmm. I mean, that's what he looked like to me. And just the thought of Myles Garrett and him playing together, I just don't know what you do offensively. I mean, I really don't. I want to see it for that reason. I believe if it does happen, the Rams will be the number one contender this year to win it all, and probably without him. But I think he's looking at it. You guys know what it's like, the mental capacity of an NFL season. It's just going to come down to him emotionally, and can he get through it from a physical standpoint, which I believe he can.
1: All right, we don't have a whole lot of time. In fact, we have no time left. Pickens and Dak Prescott, it continues. Dallas, they continue to have what they got going on. Jahmyr Gibbs, working with an MMA guy for his footwork, his hands, I think is great. And Simmons gets $100 million guaranteed. Well, he reset the defensive tackle market. Good for him. Congratulations. We got hour two coming at you guys next. All NBA. We got Cuffs the Legend coming as well. Make sure y'all stay dialed in. It's Up on Game, Fox Sports Radio. We are Fox Sports.
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0: Let's talk about Deshaun Watson. Now, I don't know about you, because there's been some reports that he's going to get the opportunity. There's been some others that have come out, conflicting reports about, well, you know, Sanders has closed the gap and Shador's got an opportunity to win the job. I think Deshaun Watson's going to have a good year. I really do. I think he's finally healthy.
1: It's possible. I don't know how likely that is. Does he make it to the regular season as the starter? I don't know. And it's interesting because I think it would have taken there being a guy like Shador Sanders to still and have so much popularity with the fan base that they want to see Shador Sanders play.
10: Two pros, LeVar Arrington, Brady Quinn, and a cup of Joe, Jonas Knox. 6 a.m. Eastern, 3 a.m. Pacific on Fox Sports Radio.
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15: Today's World Cup action just about to kick off in Houston with a Group F matchup between the Netherlands and Sweden. The Netherlands tied its opening match against Japan 2-2. Sweden won its opening match over Tunisia 5-1 and can advance to the knockout stage with a victory today. On Friday night, Paraguay's victory over Turkey clinched Group D for the United States. It's the third time the Team USA has won its group at the World Cup, the other two occasions in 2002 and in 2010. Golf in round three of the U.S. Open, Wyndham Clark has a four-shot lead at 7-under par overall. He'll tee off today at 3:45 Eastern. Xander Schauffele among those tied for second place at 3-under par overall. Rory McIlroy and Scottie Scheffler, 7 shots back at even par. I'm Isaac Lohengrin.
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0: All right, y'all. Welcome back into the show. It's the last segment of Up On Game. Hope y'all enjoyed the show. Yeah, before we go any further, shouts out to Perfet. Shouts out to Bo. They make the show go the way that it goes. If we don't have them, we don't have a show. Appreciate y'all. Shouts out to Ilo giving us the updates. If we don't have the updates, we don't know what's going on in the rest of sports because we talk about what we talk about. Before we get up out of here, fellas, I got to throw this one out at y'all because it's kind of been on my mind. I've been like thinking about it. I've been looking at it. Have you ever seen an alumni group of guys that have not won anything so Have y'all ever seen an alumni group of like straight up A-list celebrity stars being celebrated? You're watching them walk around, be celebrated, and they never won anything. They never won not one title. Now listen, I played in Washington, so I'm a big fan of Pat Ewing from the Georgetown, the Pat Ewing, and loved him as a player, Jamaican player, got love for, you know, LJ. If you didn't love LJ, if you played basketball when Grandmama came out, I was wearing Converse because of LJ. All right. You know, Stephon Marbury, you got Carmelo Anthony, John Starks is around, Latrell Sprewell getting caught by the paparazzi coming out of parties and stuff like that. Fat Joe, they made Fat Joe relevant all over again, even though he didn't play and he ain't getting no championship. But I mean, what is this phenomenon? I gotta ask, what is the phenomenon of the praise of all of the former players? And ain't none of them won. How's that work?
1: I'm gonna tell you what it is. They've been losers for so long in that city. It's 53 years of losing and heartbreak. So these dudes are clout chasing off of the Knicks team right now. But I will give the Knicks credit. Their organization, they do show their players a lot of love. You know what I'm saying? A lot of organizations, they don't lay out the red carpet like this. You know, J.R. Smith spoke about it. Like, the Knicks show him way more love than the Cavs did when they won in 2016. So I will say that part, but it is kind of funny seeing Skinny Joe and those guys walk around with the trophy as if they won.
2: So let me ask you this. I know that John Starks and Allen Houston are employees of the New York Knicks now, so they will receive championship rings. So do you think it matters to them that they will be getting the championship ring as guys being in the front office, or would you rather want the ring as a player?
1: Not the same, man. Not the same. Like seeing Patrick
2: it's not the same. Trophy,
1: it's not the same, bro. You didn't have your actual sweat out there, the sweat equity all those years. Like,
2: dang.
1: Patrick Ewing can hold the trophy and take the photo off, but you can still see that little bit of sadness in his eyes, a little twinkle, like when he missed that layup against the Pacers.
0: Give us your top five picks. We getting up out of here. Give us your top five picks in the draft before we get up out. You got 10 seconds.
1: Man, we going with A.J. Devonta. Utah Jazz going to shake it up and get Cam Boozer, number two. Memphis Grizzlies, Darren Peterson at number three. Chicago Bulls going to get the steal of the draft. Caleb Wilson from UNC. And the L.A. Toenail Clippers, the L.A. Clippers, please take Darius Acuff Jr. so we do not have to see him in Sacramento. Please don't let the Kings get Acuff.
0: That's Up On Game, y'all. Y'all heard it here. Jonas Knox is up next. Fox Sports Radio.
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20: 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Brian Brobby scored in the fifth minute of the match for the Netherlands, and then just 12 minutes later, Brobby again.
21: Marlon to Dumfries. First time ball, it's 2-0! And it's Brian Brobby again! It's double Dutch in Houston!
20: The call on Fox, the Netherlands, a 2-0 halftime lead over Sweden right now at the World Cup. Golf in round 3 of the U.S. Open, Wyndham Clark has a 4-shot lead at 7 under par overall. He'll tee off today at 3:45 Eastern. Xander Schauffele among those tied for second at 3 under par. Rory McIlroy and Scottie Scheffler 7 shots back at even par. Baseball right now, the Yankees a 1-0 lead over the Reds in the top of the second inning. The White Sox a 1-0 lead at Detroit in the bottom of the fourth inning. I'm Isaac Lohenkron.
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8: 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Alex Gowen patented hypnosis. In fact, a JAMA study says adding behavior therapy to GLP-1s produced 3 times the results. Hypnosis is behavior therapy, concentrated. 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

0: Jonas Knox, Fox Sports Radio. By the way, coming up top of next hour, we'll call it a little over 10 minutes from now, we are going to tell you about two groups of people that are the same in the world of sports. That'll be yours right here on FSR. By the way, if you would like to follow along on social media, you can do so at the Jonas Knox on X and on Instagram at Jonas Knox Show. That is at Jonas Knox Show on Instagram. But right now, it is time for this.
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1: Here's some of the big stories from the last week. But Jonas, the real question is, do you care?
4: I don't care.
0: And for that, we turn it over to our executive producer, Bo Benson, to find out what the hell people have been talking about all week. Bo?
5: Well, Jonas, according to a report on ESPN Milwaukee, Giannis Antetokounmpo doesn't want to leave the city of Milwaukee. He just wants to leave the Bucks. So, Jonas, do you care?
0: Yeah, that's
6: Hey, I love it here.
0: Look, that's one way to do it. You know, you don't want to burn the small market and make them all hate you because you don't want them to, you know, hold something against you for the rest of your career. You know, a la, you know, burning your jersey like LeBron and all that. Not that they would do that with Giannis, but I mean. It would be like telling your wife, hey, I don't want to leave the house. I just want to leave you. Like, you know, that's okay. That way, you know, I don't go by another place. I'll just go on my separate. Like, it's like, dude, you can't have both. All right. Unless you play for the Bulls and you plan on commuting back and forth. I don't understand how this would work, but it's a nice ploy. And hopefully sooner rather than later, the Giannis trade speculation will be over and we can all move on with our lives. Next.
5: Colts defensive back Sauce Gardner. He says that he is actually just 24 years old, not 25 as listed in some media places. Jonas, do you care?
0: Yeah, this is unfortunate. Let me tell you why. Sauce Gardner should have played this a little bit differently because what he needs to do is wait until the next go around on his contract when they hold the age against players and be like, whoa, wait a second. You thought I was 30? I'm not 30. I'm 29. Yeah, big difference. And in the NFL, that matters. They care about age. They're crunching the numbers, and they look at this with everything as far as what sort of value to give you as a player. So I think I'm glad we all got it cleared up, but I think he waited. He should have waited a little bit longer in order to do that. Next.
5: So the greatest owner in sports, James Dolan, he says that going into the second apron is simply not an option for the NBA champion New York Knicks. Jonas, do you care?
0: Not really. I mean, listen, this whole second apron. If you're the Knicks, hey, you got your championship. You know, people that want to complain about James Dolan, where were you during the playoff run? I tried to point that out the entire time. There's a lot of hypocrisy. Nobody likes him, but now everybody's celebrating him. They're willing to pay top dollar to be in his arena with his to watch his team, et cetera, et cetera. It is what it is. You got to move on with your lives. Next,
5: ESPN's lay insider Brian Windhorst says that LeBron James is currently focused on re-signing with the Lakers. Jonas, do you care?
0: Not really. Not really. And let me tell you why. Because I feel like this whole thing's going to drag out for as long as possible. And it is interesting to see now all the reports that have come out where Kevin Love is back and they're going to bring all the... To me, let this thing play out. He's going to milk it for all it's worth. And after it's all said and done, LeBron's probably going to end up back in Cleveland like he's celebrating with the 2016 championship team right now.
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10: 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Come on out and join me today. They got the Father's Day Country Cookout going on from 5 to 9 p.m. with live music included. Rising local artist Lily Moss is going to be performing from 6 to 9 p.m. Come on out here. 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
0: At the World Cup, the Netherlands has just defeated Sweden 5-1. Brian Brobby scored two goals in the first half. Cody Gakpo scored two more goals in the second half. So the Netherlands now leads Group F over Sweden 4-3. Coming up next at 4 p.m. Eastern, first place will be on the line in Group E as Germany goes up against Ivory Coast from Toronto. Germany won its opener over Curacao 7-1. Ivory Coast won its opener over Ecuador 1-0. Golf in round three of the U.S. Open. Wyndham Clark, a four-shot lead at 7-under par overall. He'll tee off today 45 minutes from now. Xander Schauffele among those tied for second place at 3-under par overall. Baseball right now. Cubs over the Blue Jays 3-0 in the third. I'm Isaac Lohengrin.
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18: You have to say, okay. I'll be part of this world.

0: old? The 85 Bears. That was supposed to be a dynasty too. Guess what happened? Nothing since. So, I'm just telling you right now, if you are a Knicks fan, like a legitimate Knicks fan, not somebody who just popped up out of a sewer cover somewhere and was like, hey, I'll leave the rats and come up here and join everybody else. No, not one of those people. And not that guy that got all tranked out on the rooftop that had to be, given a resuscitation attempt. Like, not that guy either. But all you legitimate Knicks fans, I'm telling you right now, enjoy this. Buy all the merch. Keep all the memories. Have all the photos. Have everything you could possibly get your hands on. Because your hands will never touch that title again, ever. And that's the way that goes. At the Jonas Knox on X. At Jonas Knox Show on Instagram. And again, you can hang out with us as always on the iHeartRadio app. All right, it's coming up next. Apparently, somebody in the world of football doesn't want to let it go. They will not let it go. We'll tell you who it is right here on FSR.
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1: 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What if I stop? A British medical journal says you'll gain the weight back 4 times faster. So what now? There is an answer. Alex Goen patented hypnosis. In fact, a JAMA study says adding behavior therapy to GLP-1s produced 3 times the results. Hypnosis is behavior therapy, concentrated. 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

0: there's only one team at the end of every season that's ever happy in every single league. And if you're at least in that city and you, if you go for no other reason than just to see the joy on other people's faces, what's wrong with that?
1: I'm completely aligned with you guys. And I think there's a reason why people who move to LA are so easy to jump in with the Dodgers. You know, it's, you can call it bandwagoning, but when you're living in the city and you want to celebrate a team doing great, then by all means, the Dodgers are a really fun franchise to root for, especially because their stars aren't evil. I mean, not like villains, I should say, you know, like they're really likable guys, which is I how I feel about the Knicks. And that's why I was like, yeah, I'm a Knicks fan. This run, grew up a Lakers fan, but you'll catch me rooting for the Knicks this year.
0: Listen, give me anything to celebrate. Right. Like I said, I'm in Chicago. We're in a bad state of affairs for the most part in this city. I will say the Bears are looking up, and my yes. Chicago White Sox, which we will get to, are in first place in their division, knock on all the wood.
1: Heck yeah.
0: But I love sports for the emotion that it elicits and, or that they elicit. And I also just love the storylines coming out of it. Like again, Mariska Hargitay being of SVU fame, being besties with Jalen Brunson. And I'm like, if we don't see Jalen Brunson on SVU, and it better not be in a villain role, because most of the guest stars on that show are like the bad guys.
1: Really? Well, and
2: so unfortunately, and he's like, going to have to be a corpse or a victim.
0: I know. I know. I'm like, no.
2: Given the context of SVU and what that acronym is for,
1: make him a cop. Make him NYPD.
0: Or like a detective. Right. And
2: maybe he can be
0: like
2: someone Ice-T runs into. Maybe he's like one of Ice, because like Ice-T's got like the drug cop role in that. Maybe that's one of his connects on the street.
0: You can even give him like a really bit like recurring role where he shows up like, you know, for like three episodes in a season where it's just like, he's not like just a guest star either. Cause I think he's warranted whatever kind of role he wants.
2: What if he
0: SVU.
2: Just plays himself? What if we just have him play himself? For whatever reason, there's Madison Square Garden.
0: I'm
2: going
0: to just leave it up to Jalen. Like, maybe Jalen wants to be the bad guy. Sometimes you want to play the bad guy and you want to have a little fun with it. So whatever Jalen's heart desires, I have to imagine Mariska is going to make happen. Little things like that.
1: Did you see the picture of her at the parade standing in a line with NYPD? Like actual officers in the parade?
0: And she signed it off. She was like, love your captain. And
1: I was like, this is so cool. But then, and to that statement, like there were visuals from the parade too of everyone waiting on the, like all the fans waiting, but cheering on the sanitation workers who are clearing up trash.
0: Yeah.
1: Like, I was like, this is just poetic. I love it so much.
0: And some guys, like, you know, were helping some of like the garbage guys, like at the, like, you know, right after the parade, like throwing, I'm like, oh, you know what? Like, this is the American ideal. This is what you want to see. This is how you want our country to be portrayed. And sports are just such a unique, vehicle for that to happen. We have to take a break. Because we've gone over on this, but I knew we would. And after this, we're going to talk a little bit about some murky waters for a certain now NFL prospect entering into the supplemental draft, which you probably didn't think you were going to hear on this show, but we're going to talk about it after this.
1: I want you to break it down.
0: I will. I will. 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
24: Welcome back in to Fox Sports Saturday. I'm Carmen Vitale. I have Nikki Kay with me today. It's my first show back in like a month, Woo-hoo! So I'm still getting back used to
25: the swing. Congratulations to you, by the way. So exciting. Can you share your favorite moment from your beautiful wedding adventure?
24: People have asked me that, and it's impossible to pick just one, but I will tell you that. So we got married in Rome and then went on a honeymoon, and so I was gone for a month. But the coolest thing about the whole scenario, because let me tell you, it was stressful. And for anyone planning a wedding out there, I see you. I feel you. I'm so sorry. It's worth it, because when we were leading up to the wedding, and I have a bunch of my friends' locations, we call them our Sims. So I'm like,
25: oh, so cute. I love that.
24: We saw so many different people had come over to Europe already. They were having all of these amazing experiences, creating so many memories, and they weren't even in Rome yet, but they were like, some people went to Croatia, some people went to the UK, some people went to different places in Italy, and it was like, wow, like we're the catalyst for people not only coming to our wedding and making memories with us, but for having all of these other individual experiences that they may not have otherwise had, or at least needed a little bit of a push to have. And that was the most gratifying thing to me. And then I cannot accurately describe to you the feeling of looking out in being in a foreign country, a country and a city that means so much to me personally, which is why we got married there. And seeing people from all across your life just mingling and talking to each other. And like, we have people like making plans to see each other. We even have a relationship that came out of our wedding. There is a new boyfriend girlfriend. I won't say names, but there is a new boyfriend girlfriend that came.
25: I'm going to text you.
24: Yeah. that came out of our wedding. And it's just, seeing all of that is just so gratifying. That's the best part. So
25: I love that. And congratulations to you. And that's also a testament to the beautiful life you've been able to build and the way you include people in your love as well. I just know I love weddings like that. And, that's so exciting. And I'm really excited for your next chapter together. That's so magical. Thanks.
24: It's really funny. Like, for those who don't know, my husband is Dave Hellman, and he works for The Athletic. He is on The Athletic Football Show, so he is very well known in our industry. And because we both come from this industry, the overlap was amazing.
25: Oh,
24: because
25: perfect.
24: It was like, there were so many people that like knew each other, or at least knew of each other, because in this industry, you're rarely more than one degree of separation from literally anybody else that works in this industry. Mm-hmm. So to have people that we worked with in LA, people that he worked with in Dallas, I worked with here or in Tampa or whatever, like to have all of those people, like not all of them have met, but they knew each other. And then some of them had already worked with each other too, and they just hadn't seen each other in a long time. Like, my best friend from college randomly worked with one of Dave's best friends from college, and they worked together at the Clippers, but that was like 10 years ago. And so this is the first time they saw each other, was like at our wedding.
25: Wow.
24: And like little things like that. It was really incredible. So, you know, if you work in the same industry as your spouse, it's really fun to have a wedding and then see all of the different people that get to kind of intermingle together. So that was a great time.
25: Another example of sports bringing people together.
24: Sports just brings people together. That's what it does. That's why we're in it. That's why we do what we do. And it was the physical manifestation of it happened in Rome, Italy, in an Italian villa overlooking the Vatican. Oh. So
25: gorgeous.
24: I can't wait for the photos. We still don't have the photos yet. So those will be going up on my Instagram.
25: Right. I'm looking forward to them.
24: With the quickness. All right. We had a topic to talk about. I think I'm going to roll that into sometime next hour because right now we need to get to the update room for an update break.
3: You know, Nikki, I actually did text Carmen on her honeymoon and said, I'm sorry for interrupting, but I have to share this.
24: It was sports related too. It had nothing to do with like congratulating me.
3: Well, I was going to wait till I talked to you. I didn't want to interrupt. You know what I mean? I didn't know what you were doing. I didn't know what time it was over there, but I was like, nah, this can't wait. And she texted me back and said, this was so worth it. Me and Dave, thank you for sending this to us. Like, you know, so I was like, I was so happy.
25: Okay. Do we not get let in on the inside joke?
3: Nope. Can't okay. do nope. It.
25: Shoot.
3: But,
24: it's not fit for air. I'll just put it that way.
3: I'll tell you afterwards.
25: But, okay, fine.
3: It was very funny. And a quick update. Freddie did make it to, he is in Toronto.
24: Freddie made it to Toronto.
25: Biggest update we've been needing.
3: He, crossed the border overnight. He got on a flight to Buffalo somehow. American Airlines stepped up and said J.J. Watt organized it.
24: J.J. Watt was the one that, like, organized his, like, hotel suite in Houston, too. Jeez. So
3: I guess J.J. had some free time.
24: Apparently so.
3: So right now, Freddie's team, the German side, is down 1-0 to the Ivory Coast in the 33rd minute. If this result holds, the Ivory Coast will advance to the round of 32. Earlier today, that's in Group E action. In Group F, the Netherlands beat Sweden 5-1. Netherlands now lead Group F over Sweden 4-3. In Major League Baseball, Troy Melton only allowed one hit in 6 innings as the Tigers beat the White Sox 4-1. Cubs have a 5-3 lead over the Blue Jays. Padres and Rangers scoreless in the second. Same with the Brewers and the Braves. Bottom of the first, scoreless for the Giants and Marlins. Nationals and Rays tied 1-1 in the top of the second. And the Reds took care of the Yankees today 10-2. In the College Baseball World Series, Oklahoma with a 5-3 lead in the top of the fourth inning. Over in North Carolina, instead of being out, he's safe. 5-3 lead over North Carolina in the top of the fourth inning there. This is game one of a best-of-3 series. Ladies, back to you.
24: Thank you, Martin. Thank you very much.
25: And remember, quick iHeart app update, Carmen. 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
24: Well, thank you. 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Because that's who we have waiting in the wings.
25: I want to hear Dave's first wedding update or favorite wedding moment.
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4: You just wanted an excuse to call me your husband on national radio.
24: It's the first time. This is a momentous occasion.
25: Oh my gosh, this is a historic moment.
24: It is. I think this is the first time I've publicly gotten to call my husband. So there you go.
4: Yeah, I saw the phone ringing and I was like, I gotta take this from my wife. Hang on.
24: Who's in the next room, by the way?
25: You guys aren't sharing a mic?
24: No, not quite. Although that would be funny.
25: Dave, what was your highlight? It sounded and looked absolutely breathtaking and magical. Congratulations.
4: Oh, thank you. I mean, at the risk of sounding too earnest, it's really cool when you're able to get like all the people you care about together in one place. And then if that place is on the other side of the world, it's a really humbling experience. So that was probably my favorite part, but also, the food in Greece that we ate on our honeymoon, I'm still dreaming about it.
25: Did you guys go to, oh my gosh, there's like a fast food, Euro spot that Slovakia Stories. I know it's like a chain, but I just love Greek food in general. And then I don't know if you ever were you guys just fine dining the whole time?
24: Well, we were not fine dining the whole time.
4: We ate so much souvlaki, and I think I think I know the place you're talking about, but I don't think we went there, but I promise you I ate many euros and a lot of souvlaki.
25: Good.
24: And
25: too
24: a lot of
25: good.
24: Lamb, a lot of we had got a Greek salad at every meal just to try it out. You
25: of
24: know,
25: course.
24: Had to have one.
25: You guys did Mykonos?
24: We did Mykonos, we did Paros, and we did Naxos. Actually, Naxos and then Paros, but yes.
25: Dubai.
24: I know. But then we only got one night in Athens, and we both were like, we got to Athens, we both looked at each other, we were like, we should have spent more time in Athens.
25: Hey, Athens will be there.
4: All the more reason to go back.
24: Yeah.
4: Right, exactly.
24: All right, well, there are some things that are happening right now, and actually, the segment that I didn't even get to yet, I'm going to ask you about, Dave, because I know that you did a pod talking about this situation. Brendan Sorsby, the former Texas Tech quarterback who was transferring to Cincinnati and then got caught in the middle of a $90,000 gambling scandal. He dropped his injunction against the, or his lawsuit against the NCAA to petition for eligibility after all. It was a temporary injunction. There's a whole lot of legal stuff that happened. Coming out of this, he's now hoping that the NFL approves the supplemental draft to essentially allow him a pathway to still playing in the NFL despite being convicted and there being factual court documents that say that he did all of these things. He placed all of these bets. He broke the rules in a drastic way. What do you think NFL teams should do about this? Do you think anybody is going to take him, or like, you know, again, presuming that the supplemental draft even gets approved? I mean,
25: it's a crazy story.
24: It's a crazy story. And like, the NFL doesn't take gambling lately either. So
25: yeah, if you are an NFL team, would you, that's a great question. Sorry, Dave, I defer to you.
4: I mean, we say this about a lot of stuff and a lot of times we're exaggerating, but it really is a pretty unprecedented situation. I mean, just the fact that a talented quarterback prospect is entering the supplemental draft. I mean, it's a rare instance where a supplemental draft prospect is even worth taking. You know, I don't think a guy has been taken in the supplemental draft since 2019. It was Jalen Thompson, who's a safety for the Cowboys now. Mm-hmm. And a quarterback at that. I mean, this is something that happens very, very rarely. And Brendan Sorsby probably would have been a top 100 pick if he had come out in this year's draft. So this is a guy worth drafting. But Carmen, you make the very good point. You know, sometimes guys run afoul of the rules and it's stuff that the NFL doesn't really care about. Mm-hmm. Like, oh, well, sorry, you broke the rules in college, but that's not really any of our business. Well, gambling is very, very bad for a professional sports league. It's something the NFL obviously takes really seriously. So even though these rules were broken in college and it doesn't technically carry over to the NFL, I think it would be crazy if the NFL wasn't very, very concerned about the optics here and the idea that Brendan Sorsby is dealing with a gambling addiction. So I'm very curious to see what happens. I assume at the end of the day, one way or another, Sorsby's going to be approved to enter the supplemental draft. I think, and this is just me talking, I haven't heard anything. I would guess it comes with some sort of penalty or punishment. Like, I feel like the NFL is going to want to have a firm hand here and say, hey, you can't gamble on football, especially not your own team. And so I would guess he's going to get some kind of penalty and then he will be free to enter the supplemental draft. That would be my guess. And when that happens, I do think he's a talented enough guy that a team will probably be interested in putting a pick on him. He is a talented quarterback prospect. Those guys are typically valued by NFL teams. I don't think you could justify using more than a third, fourth, fifth round type of pick on him. But I think every single team is going to have a different type of opinion about how this goes. So it's going to be a really interesting month or so as he gets set for this process and we find out what the NFL wants to do with him. But that's kind of my inkling on what's going to happen.
25: And Dave, I guess also though, I mean, that's the immediate kind of discussion, right? But then you zoom out and look at the big picture. What penalty is going to be significant enough to discourage behavior like this from repeating, not just from him, but, you know, other guys coming up? There's just so many implications of betting on your own team and the problems it could create. I don't know how the NFL sets a standard that, like, no, we do not roll with this.
4: I think that's a really good point, Nikki. And that's why I expect something to happen here. And I mean, we've seen how seriously the NFL takes this stuff. You know, it was not that long ago that you know, a guy like Jameson Williams got suspended 6 games for placing a non-football bet from within the Lions facility. You know, it had nothing to do with the fact that he was even betting on teams.
24: Sounds like we lost him.
25: Now he can share a mic with you. Just have him
24: come. I was saying, just, he can just come downstairs and whatever. He's probably on the roof right now, actually. That's where he usually goes. But yeah, I mean, to finish that point, I don't understand. Like, it's about to set a precedent and you need to set the right one. And the NFL has tried to come down on gambling pretty harshly in very recent years with its own players that are already in the league. So it's going to be very interesting. We have to take a break though. But we have the do's and the don'ts of the week coming up after this. So stick around. 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
28: 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In fact, a JAMA study says adding behavior therapy to GLP-1s produced 3 times the results. 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
24: That's Nikki K. I'm Carmen Vitale. Welcome back in. We've got one more little segment before we get out of this first hour, but don't worry. We're with you for another whole hour after this. Getting back in the swing of things. It's really weird taking like people in Europe get 1 month of vacation, Nikki, but like regularly. Like they have like 6 weeks of vacation. We don't do that in this country. So like being gone for a month, you're just like, what? I forgot how to work.
25: Well, and then like sometimes you feel like you need a vacation from the vacation in terms of just the buffer of getting back. But I know, Carmen, every time I've done Euro summer, I come back and I'm like, what are we even doing?
24: What are we even doing?
25: Yeah, like, let's go back.
24: We were finally gone long enough that I'm like, oh, this is what it's like to actually relax on vacation.
25: Girl, I'm glad.
24: It took a while. It took a long time.
25: Well, a wedding is also, you know, there's so much that it demands from you.
24: It's so stressful.
25: Like, you made it, mama.
24: I can't tell you the relief. I was like, I just, you know, the week leading up to it was like so stressful. And then being in a foreign country on top of that.
25: Right.
24: And I'm the one that speaks the most Italian of anybody. So it was like, I was stuck between two languages and I couldn't speak either of them well at one point. I was like, my grammar was horrendous in English and I'm not fluent in Italian. I'm conversational, but I'm not fluent. And plus, like, wedding vocabulary is just different. It's like, different. I don't have planning a wedding vocabulary in Italian.
25: No, no.
24: So I was like, just, I was stuck in this, like, no man's land of not being able to just speak at all. It was so stressful.
25: What's the most obscure word you had to learn regarding, a wedding in Italian?
24: Oh my God. I had to learn, the names of certain documents because we got married in a church.
25: Okay.
24: And the nulla osta. Is a document that essentially says that you are allowed to get married in a church in Italy.
25: Wow.
24: And it is a document that you have to go pick up in person and deliver to another place in person.
25: Oh my gosh.
24: But we didn't even know like what it was, but it was like vital. And then there was a whole story about how the one church lost it, didn't know where it was.
25: Oh,
24: and then
25: no.
24: I was like, less than 24 hours out, I wasn't sure if we were getting married. So
25: not the nulla osta.
24: Not the nulla osta. So that was it. It was learning all of these like little Italian Roman Catholic bureaucracy terms where I was just like, I don't know what this is, but I know I need it. So just give it to me. Yeah, so that was
25: so impressive. And if Italian comes out at any point of our radio show, I completely understand.
24: It was hard to, like, when we were in Greece, it was hard to break myself of the automatic, like, buongiorno or grazie like, whatever. Just like, and I'm just like, oh, they don't speak that here. And
25: I've done that before too, when you're switching countries and you go from, the grazie and the thank you and the,
24: Grazie, buongiorno, buonasera, all that stuff. And then I'm like, oh, I don't know how to say anything in Greek. So hopefully speak English. Thanks. Bye. We're the worst. Okay. And now, speaking of things that you should and shouldn't do, why don't we do the do's and the don'ts of the week?
0: Highlighting the do's.
1: Ooh, I love that.
0: And putting a spotlight on the don'ts.
3: The subject brings me no joy.
13: Don't do that.
24: That's insane.
0: It's time for the do's and the don'ts in sports.
24: All right, I'm going to go first, Nikki, and I'm going to start with something that we just talked about with Dave that I want to talk about further, but this Brendan Sorsby thing. And I'm going to hit the NFL with don't approve him for the supplemental draft. I do not like the precedent it sets. I don't think that he is an impactful enough player that you should be willing to risk said precedent on him. If you're going to draw a line in the sand about gambling, draw a line in the sand about gambling and stick behind
25: it.
24: So I don't approve Brendan Sorsby.
25: I love this. I was going to say, do bet on yourself, but don't bet on your team. How about
24: there
25: that?
24: There it is. There it is.
25: I've got to do, and this is for anyone out there listening, do start believing in U.S. soccer. It is time. The U.S. has shown over their first two matches they are capable of going toe-to-toe with the class of the World Cup. Let yourself believe we are capable of making a deep run. And on that note, do start learning the words to Country Roads, Take Me Home, because that's become the de facto anthem.
24: I mean, especially listening to other countries' anthems, I'm like, man, our country's anthem does not slap. Like, we need something better. Like, everybody else slaps. Along the same lines, do make sure that you take a side, Elmo.
25: Oh my gosh. I'm so out on Elmo.
24: He got in trouble with Knicks fans. They're burning him at the stake, this, that, the other. He put out a video yesterday, and he was like, Elmo loves everyone, but Elmo wants USA Soccer to win. Don't make this a thing. Thank you. He literally said all of that, and I'm like, all right, Elmo.
25: I was crying watching that video. It was
24: thank
25: so
24: you.
25: Funny.
24: I was too. It was phenomenal.
25: My last don't is don't discount the power of a superstition. Jordan Woods' bag undefeated in the Knicks finals run and championship. Hang that bag literally in the Louvre. Or keep it in the States, actually.
24: She is in her bag,
25: as
24: one might say. All right, we've got a whole other hour coming up after this, so don't go anywhere. Stick around. We've got so much more to talk about. You're listening to Fox Sports Saturday.
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21: The Chiefs are adding 2 years to Patrick Mahomes' contract. He is now tied to Kansas City through 2033 at an overall value of $504 million. What they are doing is they're paying Mahomes for what he has done for the team and not what he is going to do for the team. Patrick Mahomes has not been great in 3 years. His last great year was 2022, okay? But he has not thrown for 30 touchdowns in a season since 2022, right? And he's coming off the injury here. Not that I don't think he's going to come back healthy. That's not, look, he's coming, he's already on the field at OTAs, right? I mean, this is fantastic. But this has been a Patrick Mahomes now whose regular seasons have been good. He's not been great.
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23: At the World Cup, right now, Ivory Coast with a 1-0 lead over Germany at the half. That's Group E action, the first place on the line in that matchup. The Netherlands beat Sweden 5-1. That's Group F. Netherlands now lead that group 4-3. Major League Baseball, Tigers beat the White Sox 4-0. Right now, live games. The Blue Jays lead the Cubs in a comfortable behind. Now, 8-5 the lead. San Diego with a 1-0 lead over the Rangers in the fourth. Milwaukee and Atlanta scoreless in the fourth inning. Miami Marlins lead the San Francisco Giants 2-1 in the third, and 2-1 the score. The Nationals lead the Rays in the third inning as well. In the College World Series, going to the bottom of the fifth inning, Oklahoma has a 7-3 lead over North Carolina. This, the first of three games. Carolina led this game 3-0 earlier. I'm Martin Weiss.
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24: Welcome back in to Fox Sports Saturday. I am Carmen Vitale. I have Nikki Kay along with me for this gorgeous summer Saturday.
25: Summer's here. Is this today's solstice, right? Longest day of the year?
24: Is it today or tomorrow?
25: I don't know. My parents told me it was today, but I thought it was tomorrow.
24: Yeah, I don't know.
25: It all becomes one.
24: I'm here
25: for an endless summer.
24: It's so funny. So not to keep bringing up my husband.
25: No, you can't. This is your first show as a married woman. You can bring up your husband
24: No, he grew up in the South. So he grew up in New Orleans, and he was born in Florida, grew up in New Orleans. He lived in Dallas. We lived in LA together. But he's never lived in the North. And so this winter was his first winter. And it was a pretty bad one here in Chicago. We got a lot of snow. It wasn't as cold as it's been sometimes, but like, you know, you don't see the sun for a while. It's, you know, under 20 degrees for a long time. Mm. And he figured it all out and he was great. He's like, I can do this. This is fine. And we get out of it and he's just like, okay, when does it warm up? When does it warm up? And now it's warmed up, but I think he's also, what he's getting used to is it stays lighter, so much later than even the southern states. So like he's not used to, like, the sun will set at like 9:30 tonight.
25: I think that's so beautiful and awesome. And I've heard Chicago's summers are among the best in the nation.
24: Ugh, they are incredible. It does get very hot here, which I think a lot of people don't realize either. It gets hot and humid. So like, but right now we're in the sweet spot of where it has just warmed up. So the humidity is not too bad. You're getting storms here and there, but like for the most part today, it's like blue skies. And yeah, it's amazing. And then you just get so much daylight. Like the sun came up at like 5:15 this morning, and it'll be up until around 9:15, 9:30, whatever.
25: That's so awesome.
24: And so you get a good, I don't know, like 18 hours of daylight, like 16 hours of daylight. I can't do math. My brain isn't there.
25: Sounds good to me.
24: Yeah. So, It's just the city just comes alive because everybody's like, oh my God, we've been cooped up all winter. Let's make it count. And the other, like, we were talking about how this city is alive. It's such a good sports town. And I went out for the World Cup game yesterday.
25: Oh, fun.
24: So Chicago, we actually are very fortunate enough to be like walking distance to not one, but two major soccer bars.
25: Love it.
24: There are plenty all over the city, but we are in walking distance to two, but we were both like, there's no way that we can go to those bars, not for a Team USA game. Like, everybody's going to be at those bars. But lo and behold, every restaurant and bar in this city that has a television has that game on. So we just went to one of our local bars, and it was such a time. It was so much fun. And there was so much action because there's been so much action for the USA so far.
25: I'm not used to watching a team in the men's. Well, actually, and I've worked with the Los Angeles Galaxy out here for a couple of years. Like, the goals have been hard to come by, you know, in both. So I'm not used to watching a U.S. men's national team that puts the ball in the back of the net. Like, this has just been awesome. It's been so much fun, Carmen, and they're relentless. The press, Pochettino has been coaching his tail off. I am so in.
24: It's incredible because, I mean, I'm old enough to remember when the U.S. didn't even qualify for the World Cup. Like, this is, which was not, that was a joke because it just happened. Now that they're like, they're back in it and they're making noise, and it's just, it's, I would venture to say, and I've heard this from multiple people, like in talking about this team, just, you know, at bars, at restaurants, whatever, because it's the only thing anyone wants to talk about. Like, what team looks better than the U.S. right now? I think you could argue Argentina, but they're the favorites.
25: Yeah, and the,
24: one of the favorites.
25: I
24: was gonna say the Netherlands after today, what they did to Sweden just now. You could probably argue that, but we were having this conversation yesterday where I was just like, who looks definitively better than the U.S. and how in the world do I wrap my brain around that? Especially when this last game and for half of the first game, even you didn't even have Christian Pulisic.
25: Right.
24: And I don't think you're going to have him for the next game either, because if I'm the U.S., I'm not playing him next game. Well, I'm like, you won your group.
25: Yeah. And they'll play July 1st, right? That's a sizable chunk of time for an aggravated calf. And so I'm interested on how much I think they knew all along he wasn't going to play in this match. It wasn't like a coy, like, oh, we'll see day to day. Cause he wasn't even training with the team. Yeah. And the one of the remarkable things about this group specifically, aside from them actually having a great striker in Ferrer and Balogun, mm-hmm. their midfield being strong, but they have depth. Like the guys who sub in, you're not like, oh no, like, you know, the right? meme of the guy holding the water bottle from 30 Rock and it's like shaking, like, you know, like that's how it's been in the past for U.S. soccer, but this team is deep. They're good. I've been, and even like the own goals, right? Cause both matches started off with an own goal, but that's a result of
24: something you did. Something your players did. I mean, I get it. It's murky, you know, and pretty subjective to assign credit for some of those own goals and this, that, the other. But I mean, even having Alex Freeman, a defender, score for the U.S. against Australia yesterday, like that is just, it is. They look like a very complete team. And to your point, when I watch Argentina or when I watch Spain or when I watch the Netherlands, like, yeah, I'm not as familiar with their teams to begin with, but like, even if you are, I feel like, and fans of that team, because Dave is actually weirdly a really big Netherlands fan. Don't ask.
25: You know what? When U.S. soccer has been so bad for so long, like,
24: right,
25: you gotta
24: pick another team because you can't even count on them to even be in the tournament.
25: Right.
24: Like,
25: I mean, I want to be a Brazil fan for the merch. Like, that's like cute girls.
24: Well, that's why I want to be another one's fan too. Did you see their warm-up jackets? They're amazing.
25: I am so in. But I sorry to interrupt you on there. And also Freeman's goal. Like, did you play soccer growing up, Carmen? I forget.
24: No, I played 1 year of AYS.
25: Okay, so I played pretty late, all the way through high school. It was my 1A sport, and that goal from Freeman, like the contested header.
24: Yes.
25: You know, that was just what you dream of. And
24: I know
25: they had to review it for offsides, blah, blah, blah. But it was so cool. It was awesome. Yeah. They're just exciting. It's great.
24: And like, I have complete faith in whoever's coming in. And there's like, I have faith mm-hmm. in Pochettino's strategy and like in the way that I view other countries, like soccer powerhouse, football powerhouse countries, where I'm like, I know these guys coming to sub in there's no drop off. I finally feel that way about the U.S. too. And it's funny too, because we talked about this a little bit to start the show, but with the expanded format and the expanded teams, you see these smaller countries get into the game and get into the tournament. Well, Curaçao, the smallest nation in this World Cup, I believe, the reason that they're so good is because they're essentially the runoffs from the Netherlands, because the Netherlands owns Curaçao. So
25: they're like the G League.
24: Their G League players are that good.
25: Yeah.
24: So it's like, you know that these powerhouse teams have depth, so much depth that they can field entire country, like teams for entire other countries.
2: There's an old joke about Algeria and Tunisia usually being filled out by guys who aren't good enough to start for France.
25: Oh, yes. That's so good.
24: Yes.
25: And you know what, Carmen? I accidentally wound up at a Cape Verde a watch party when they were taking on Spain.
24: That.
25: Yeah, that was so unexpected, but I learned a lot about Cape Verde, or Cabo Verde, as they like to say, but the tiny island nation off the coast of West Africa is the second smallest country in the World Cup, and they hold Spain to a draw on the backs of a keeper, Vizinha, who stood on his head. I mean, just what a remarkable story at 40 years old to help Cape Verde get their you know, their first ever point in World Cup history is awesome.
24: Well, and it's when you were also talking about like the football powerhouses, right? Yeah. Like they have a roster that kind of changes out every World Cup mm-hmm. for the most part. They might have one or two guys that are consistent if they're like, you know, the best in the world. But like the little countries are the ones that like, you have guys that are 40 years old
25: yes.
24: because there's just not enough guys to fill out
25: such
24: an entire team every 4 years. And it's funny to see kind of the US's place in all of that and like rounding out into a respectable program. And then again, to field what looks like such a complete team. Granted, we're in the group stage. So, you know, we haven't hit the knockout rounds yet and anything can happen. Then this World Cup in particular has been just, I think 3.1 goals per game on average, which is just insane for a World Cup. And like every game I feel like has just been, for one reason or another, a banger.
25: And that's one thing that's really, that is cool about social media in times like these, because, you know, I do love the theory of like not being on your phone, blah, blah, blah. But the power

0: Johnny's Tavern. It's been a mainstay and a staple. If you went to KU, you know all about it. It's a fantastic bar. And yeah, I have to imagine that they're having fun with that. It's really funny, like, seeing all of these, like, very, like, was it Spain that was in Knoxville? Like, that started in Knoxville, Tennessee?
1: Yes.
0: But it's like, Germany got to come to Chicago, and like, they were out at like, RPM Seafood, like, right on the river, and like, you know, they're in this cosmopolitan place, and I'm like, some of these, like, major, like, very international teams are ending up in the funniest places.
1: There was a hilarious video of Yamin Yamal, the Spanish star, shopping at a Walmart.
0: Yes. Yes. And, like, also all of the things that these teams have brought with them, like, apparently the Spanish team brought all of their, like, the Serrano ham.
1: Oh.
0: Like, thousands of pounds of Serrano ham with them because they were like, well, we don't know that we can get it there.
1: And so the Argentinians are just, like, cooking meat all day. Like, they're just out, you know, it's meat on meat on meat.
0: Yeah. Yeah. It's, again, it's just, it's so, like, it's such a wonderfully melting pot of an event that just gets you exposed to so many different cultures. And I think that's just so fun because it's basically like being able to travel without having to travel.
1: I love it. And meet new people. I've tried to make a priority of any match that I can just going to a new cafe or bar in LA to capture it and hope you'll never know who you encounter along the way.
0: Oh yeah. Cause fans of every country are everywhere, especially in these big cities. It's
1: yes.
0: so much fun.
1: Yes.
0: Well, let's bring it. We're going to bring it a little bit closer to home with our next segment because we haven't even talked about the sport that's always going on at this time. And we've got some things to talk about selfishly for me because my White Sox are finally good. So we're going to talk a little bit Major League Baseball in the next segment. Stick around. We have to take a break now. 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
0: Radio. I'm Carmen Vitale. I've got Nikki Kaye with me today.
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0: All right, Nikki, I want to get to a little bit. We don't have a whole lot of time in this tiny little segment, but I want to get to some baseball because some things are happening. And of course, I teased all of this with the White Sox leading their division. They're actually now a half game back from the Guardians because I'm really scared about something, Nikki. And I'm I'm scared that it was my absence that made the Sox do well.
1: All right, because I guess you have to go back overseas.
0: That's what I'm saying. Like, I was gone for a month, and they went from, like, being excited at being over 500 to then leading the AL Central. And now that I'm back, they're, like, firmly at 500 in their last 10 games, and they're a half game back from the Guardians. And I'm like, is it me?
1: I think you are.
0: Am
1: the
0: I the reason that they are now, like, leveling off?
1: Sounds like Rome is calling.
0: So it's really funny because, you know, we have the two teams and I'm one of the rare people that, like, I don't hate the Cubs just because I like the Sox. I, like, if you're going to bring a championship to this city, more power to you. Wonderful. And, like, Wrigley is so much fun. It's historic. It's all those things. Southside, though, the Sox Park, I won't call it, Rate Field or whatever it is now. It has the best food of any ballpark, like Major League ballpark I've been to. It is so easy to get to because there's a train stop right outside of it. There's major parking lots you can actually tailgate. There's, like, the neighborhood around it is actually amazing. I know the South Side of Chicago has a reputation, but, like, that's just from people that haven't been there recently. The neighborhood has so many cute little bars and, like, really old, like dive bars and, like, just good food and places to grab something after a game. And I'm just like, all right, we're going to get to some Sox games this summer, especially because they're so cheap. And now they're not quite cheap and they're not quite on top of the division anymore. And I'm like, man, what did I do?
1: You know what?
0: I guess I just have to go back to Europe.
1: Exactly. Right. Go back to Europe. Save some money that way.
0: I mean, they're like, the thing is too, like, they're 7 games back from the Yankees. And, like, I just, you know, we'll see. But, like, this is uncharted territory right now for the White Sox.
1: It's exciting. Yeah. How are you feeling?
0: Oh, I'm stoked. Because I'm like, do you mean that we can have October baseball? In the
1: Nothing
0: city?
1: Better.
0: On the South Side?
1: Nothing better.
0: On the South Side? That would be incredible. And then, of course, you then also look at the National League and the Dodgers, who, do they still have the best record in the league?
1: I haven't looked at, let me look at the NL standings, right?
0: I was going to say, when I looked it up yesterday, I believe that the Dodgers had the best, yeah, they do. They have the best record.
1: And they're like they were 7 games up in the NL West last time I checked.
0: They have 3 more games on the Yankees. So they've had 49 wins. Yankees are at 46. Braves have 47. So, like, the NL is very much more competitive than the AL right now. But, you know, Shohei just had a baby. That's really exciting.
1: Yay. He's just, you know, the gift that keeps on giving.
0: Truly. Between the dog, decoy. Couple homers here. Great innings pitched there. You know, it's a fun time. But yeah, so I really wanted to just shout out the White Sox because I haven't had a chance.
1: As
0: to
1: you
0: that
1: should.
0: Very often.
1: This is
0: usually when I'm talking about the White Sox. Martin knows this. When usually when I'm talking about the White Sox, I'm just like,
1: today. I know. Not 2026.
0: Guess who they have a better record than, Martin? Your Tigers, okay? And with that, let's get to Martin in the update studio.
2: It's a good thing you're back to work because your absence made the Sox grow stronger. I can't believe neither one of you did that in the last.
0: No, my brain isn't there yet. It's still on a Greek island. All right, just leave me alone.
2: The Germany just got the equalizer about 2 seconds ago. As you guys were tossing it to me, it's the 69th minute. Germany now has tied it with the Ivory Coast. It's 1-1 in Toronto. First place on the line in Group E here because Germany won its opener over Curacao. Ivory Coast won its opener over Ecuador. Earlier, the Netherlands beat Sweden 5-1. Netherlands lead Group F 4-3 over the aforementioned Swedes. In Major League Baseball, the Tigers beat the White Sox 4-1. Reds beat the Yankees 10-2. Live games right now, the Blue Jays with a 8-6 lead over the Cubs. That's been a back-and-forth affair. That's in the top of the ninth. The San Diego has a 1-0 lead over... I'm sorry, bottom of the ninth for that. San Diego 1-0 lead over Texas in the sixth. Brewers and Braves tied at 1 in the sixth inning. Giants and Marlins tied at 2 in the fourth. Same story for the Nationals and the Rays, both tied 2 in the fourth. WNBA, the Dream beat the Fever 113-96. Mercury beat the Storm 93-73 in game one of a potential three-game series in a college World Series. Oklahoma has an 8-3 lead over North Carolina in the bottom of the sixth. A big fourth inning for the Sooners. They put four runs on the board. Again, the winner advancing to the round of 32. Freddie from Germany in attendance. It is now draw. I'm sorry, it's tied. Draw is a result. Tie is a score. It is 1-1, Germany and the Ivory Coast. Back to you.
1: Soccer is one of those sports, sneaky, though, like baseball
0: Someone said it online, I think, that oh, it was Roger Sherman. If you follow Roger Sherman on Twitter, he's an incredible follow, but he was like, the game between USA and Australia was the first game, he just made up a bunch of stats between two countries that decide to call it soccer.
1: Right.
0: And I'm just like, yeah, that's true.
1: Well, and it's so funny. It is a sneaky sport in which the terminology is, it's very distinct, and you can get exposed if you don't say things in the correct way.
0: Oh yeah. I mean, as I live with someone who is very into soccer.
1: A footy head.
0: So I won't pretend to know how to commentate on it, but I do, however, know a lot of teams in the Premier Leagues, the chants for a lot of them, because we just go around our house singing them and I find it so fun. The English Premier League. So there's so many other guys that I'm seeing on all these World Cup teams, and I'm like, oh, cool,
1: well, great. And let's be very clear. The distinction between added time and extra time is very, it's like, and not to be confused with overtime, but extra time is overtime, but yeah, anyways.
0: Yes, and then there's stoppage time, added time. We are going to go back and talk about some NBA, some domestic issues, some domestic matters. And to do that,
1: we have our
0: good friend, Mark Medina, on the line. Mark, how are you?
6: Carmen, Nikki, I'm doing great. Great to talk with you, Carmen. And congrats on your amazing wedding the other day. Happy for you.
0: Thank you very much. We're actually already almost coming up on I guess it's 9 days, but in 9 days we'll be married a month, and it's weird.
6: Wow. Yeah, time flies.
0: Time flies when you're, having so much fun, and gallivanting. And that means, all of a sudden, the Knicks may be NBA champions, but we've got some stuff to talk about. And as someone who was just actually in Greece, I want to start. We talked a lot about the Knicks, and I'm sure we'll talk about them more, but I have a really pressing question to ask you because it was something that came up with pretty much every single one of our cab drivers in Greece, which is, what is going to happen with Giannis?
6: It is the ultimate question because it very well could be the domino. The feeling is he's going to go to the Miami Heat because he wants to be there. The Heat likely have the best trade package available that will center on Tyler Hero, young guys, and draft picks, any combination of that. But also, surprisingly enough, the market's a little depressed for him than it was before the trade deadline, because even though the NBA draft, there's more draft picks to take care of, I think there's a lot of question marks that people I've talked to from other teams have about Giannis's injury history. He missed a lot of games last season because of his calf and knee. Mm-hmm. Can that continue? When you look at the Bucks' struggles, yes, there was a flawed roster, but Giannis himself showed that he can't single-handedly carry a franchise anymore. And so I think the feeling is he's going to get dealt. It's likely Miami. The Celtics aren't going to want to part ways with Jaylen Brown. But as much as you'd think you want to get Giannis Antetokounmpo, I don't think there's this strong feeling that if you get Giannis, all of a sudden you're a championship contender team because of what's happened with the Bucks these last few years.
1: Mark, I love that you used the one word that I was thinking of in the questions I wanted to ask you, domino, right? The first domino to fall. What are some other, I mean, obviously everyone's talking about where LeBron James will land. What have you heard? I know the conversations between him and the Lakers have initiated.
6: Yeah, it's still ongoing. And there's a lot of feeling, not necessarily just with the Lakers, but around the league, that they think it's a foregone conclusion he comes back to the Lakers for a few reasons. One, even though he's not going to get $52 million as he did last season, the Lakers can likely offer him the most money. You know, the Brooklyn Nets, Chicago Bulls, they have cap space, but they're not expected to contend, and LeBron wants to be on a winning team. Secondly, he likes it here in L.A. He has family. He's playing with LeBronny. There's a lot of skepticism whether he would even leave. Now, there are some mixed feelings about how LeBron looks at this current lineup and the role that he has and the chemistry with Luka. Some view it as, hey, he took the third option and excelled well and didn't complain too much. And with a healthy Luka and Austin Reeves, they can make a run at it. But some other people around the league, you know, other coaches, scouts, think that the fit was okay, but it's not the greatest, and they think that the Warriors would be a better fit. Ooh. But I think there's more skepticism about the Warriors than optimism. The optimism from people I've talked to is that, yeah, Steph Curry and LeBron James would pair together great, and they obviously have a lot of respect for each other. Same thing with Draymond Green, and yeah, they would need LeBron to try to get back in the contention mix. But the skepticism is that this team is old. Like, you add Steph Curry, Draymond Green, Jimmy Butler, if they keep Kristaps Porzingis, that's a lot of older veterans that have had their own injury history. You add LeBron, who's has his own injury history because of father time, that doesn't seem like a recipe. So it's not guaranteed he'll be with the Lakers, but it seems like they're the odds on favorite. But what's else is fascinating here is that whole conversation about him going to Cleveland. A lot of people don't think that's ever going to happen because they have two ball handling point guards with Donovan Mitchell, James Harden. James Harden's a veteran player who has durability issues, and he would have to take a massive pay cut. And, you know, you think, okay, maybe he'd do that to go back to Cleveland and get the farewell tour. But there's also a feeling that he already fulfilled what he did in Cleveland with delivering him a championship, and he doesn't really need to do anything else over there. So I find that fascinating that Cleveland is almost essentially ruled out as an option.
0: Yeah. Well, especially given, you know, everything that if it wasn't going to be staying where his family currently is, then perhaps it would be returning to, you know, a place that he has so many roots. But all right, we talked a lot about the Knicks in the beginning of the show and just what an incredible experience this has been now that the parade is over and just the way that New York was portrayed and how amazing it is that after such a long drought, 53-year drought, the Knicks are now finally NBA champions again. But then we also were talking about, all right, is this a one and done thing, or do we see the Knicks being able to continue and maybe perhaps build on this success to the point of being in contention to repeat next season?
6: Yeah, I would have put them as a favorite to win a championship, but they're still in the championship contending conversation. And frankly, a lot of it doesn't have anything to do with the Knicks. It's all the external stuff. First, history. There's no team that's repeated since the Warriors in 2017-18. You know, so we're in the league of parity. Secondly, you know, even though in the present course of time, the Knicks showed against the Spurs, experience and veteran presence matters. The feeling is the Spurs are just getting started. This is their first rodeo of many NBA Finals appearances. Right. Same thing with the Thunder. And then the other thing is that to what degree can they keep this roster intact? James Dolan has made it clear he doesn't want to go over second apron. And what that means is, can they find a cap-friendly extension deal for Karl-Anthony Towns, for Josh Hart? How many of their key role players and Jose Alvarado and Jordan Clarkson and Landry Shamet and Mitchell Robinson can retain? I would think and expect they want to keep at least Mitchell Robinson and Landry Shamet because they're pretty valued rotation players, but at what cost? And history has shown these recent champions, the Warriors, Nuggets, Celtics in 22, 23, 24, they all broke their team up afterwards because of second apron concerns. So we have to expect that it's not the entire team that comes back, but they at least have to have Jalen Brunson. Obviously, he's under contract, but they have to extend Karl-Anthony Towns and at least keep the majority of their core so they have those qualities that enable them to win a championship. Star power, depth, continuity. But even with all those things, it's not guaranteed they'll win because it is a pretty crowded landscape, especially in the West and the East. Jason Tatum's going to be fully healthy. Same thing with Tyrese Haliburton. So there's going to be better parity in that conference as well.
1: Mark, is everything good with the Jays in Boston? Jason Tatum, Jaylen Brown? I don't know. There's been little like percolating signs that maybe it's not.
6: Yeah, it's a good question. And I think that this highlights the fluidity of this. I mean, the Celtics will never say there's problems, but people around the league are very mixed on it. Some are adamant that Jaylen Brown wants out. Others are very skeptical, and they point to the fact that he had a really good year last year. They won a championship and coexisted just fine with Jason Tatum. I think regardless, there's a feeling that the Celtics aren't inclined to make any deal involving Jaylen Brown because what's the better alternative? And I think there's also a feeling that last season they overachieved. I mean, very few, I don't think any, really expected them to make the playoffs because we thought it would be a gap year with Tatum being out for most of the year with the Achilles injury. They just traded Kristaps Porzingis and Jrue Holiday because of second apron concerns. This would be a gap year, but they still made the playoffs because Jaylen Brown was an MVP candidate and they had a really good supporting cast. So I don't know to what degree Jaylen Brown's level of happiness or unhappiness is, but regardless, I would be surprised if he's not with the Celtics next season. I fully expect that he'll still be wearing a Celtics uniform and they'll try to make the best of it because they've shown that they can make the best of it.
0: Well, coast to coast, Mark, you have us covered. So thank you so much for taking
1: some
0: time
1: and
0: talking us through all of that. I'm sure we'll talk to you soon.
6: You're all the best too. Appreciate you and looking forward to it.
0: Thanks, Mark. All right, you guys. It goes by so fast every time, but we've got one more segment coming up after this. 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
28: 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Alex Goen patented hypnosis. In fact, a JAMA study says adding behavior therapy to GLP-1s produced 3 times the results. Hypnosis is behavior therapy, concentrated. 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
0: And when we get off air, coming up next on Fox Sports Saturday, you get, for better or worse, you get Buck Rising and Steve Hartman. Jason Fitz is off today, but Buck Rising will be with you alongside Steve, who we love.
2: Living the dream.
0: Was that him? Did I just hear?
3: No, that was me. That was a very good Steve. He is in the control room right now, harassing both of us.
0: Okay, fair enough. Yeah, Buck, our good friend in Nashville, but what a guy. We have one last segment to get to, and it's the feel good story of the week. And this is a bittersweet one for me, so I'm just gonna get right into it, Nikki. If you don't mind.
1: You have the floor.
0: Oh, captain, my captain. Jonathan Toews has now officially stepped away from the NHL, calling it a career. And this means a lot to me because Jonathan Toews and Patrick Kane were the catalyst for some of the best years of my sports watching life in Chicago and actually elsewhere. I cried in an elevator at Dodger Stadium when they won in 2013 because I was working as an intern and was having to run down to the clubhouse to get stats as the game went final. But regardless, three Stanley Cups, 2 Olympic gold medals, and he got to finish out his career in his hometown of Winnipeg, Canada, for the Jets. I can't tell you how much that Jonathan Toews has meant to me as someone who football has always been my number one sport, but hockey is actually 1A. And this, I have his jersey, I should say his sweater. And everything that he went through recently with a lot of health issues to come back and play and kind of finish his career full circle in the way that he wanted to. He was the absolute heartbeat of the Blackhawks, and he was asked to be captain at 20 years old, and they had an extreme amount of success after making that decision. So for one last time, signing off for the captain, Captain Sirius, I am so grateful to have been able to witness the career of Jonathan Toews and just how wonderful of a human he is and was and continues to be. And congratulations on what will be remembered as one of the best careers in all of the sport.
1: Perfectly put. And we are applauding his career and legacy and grateful for it. And I'll just, my feel good story, you know, I was deciding between all the feel good juju coming around the World Cup, but since tomorrow is Father's Day, I'm going to pick my feel good story as the Brunson family in New York, Jalen and Rick winning it together.
0: So sweet.
1: I think it's awesome. And everything, you know, for Jalen to have practiced and have been trained by his dad before he ever got to the NBA, and then them being able to continue it together and do it at this level, bringing New York its first title in 53 years, like awesome, awesome stuff.
0: It truly is. Again, what sports are all about, man. Bringing people together, fathers and sons.
1: And happy Father's Day.
0: Happy Father's Day to all the fathers out there. I will be calling my dad promptly tomorrow, and I hope you all should too. Thank you guys for joining us today. It was such a great show. So much fun to be back. We'll be back same time, same place next week. 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
16: 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Now I have years' worth of footage, stats, analytics, my eye test, versus a 30-day run. Mike Brown gives him the ball in the high post, and he's successful.
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16: 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Or am I going with what history is? 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The bat phone, the red phone, the commissioner phone is ringing. 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I'm taking calls. 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
20: Germany took the lead in the 94th minute to take a 2-1 margin over the Ivory Coast, taking first place in Group E. Right now, the Netherlands beat Sweden 5-1. They have a group lead F. No, they're in a lead in Group F now, and top, they lead it 4-3 over Sweden. In Major League Baseball, the Tigers beat the White Sox 4-1. The Reds beat the Yankees 10-2. Blue Jays came from behind and beat the Cubs 8-6. WNBA, the Dream beat the Fever 113-96. And the Mercury beat the Storm 93-73. In the College World Series, Oklahoma has an 8-3 lead over North Carolina. It's in the top of the eighth inning. Oklahoma had a big fourth inning, scoring four runs. That game's now final. Germany 2-1 over the Ivory Coast. Germany first place in Group E. I'm Martin Weiss.
15: 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The plays, the interviews, the players, the coaches, the breaking news, the top stories. When it goes down, raise your hands. 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
15: Now, live from the Fox Sports Radio studios, here's Buck Rising and Steve Hartman.
22: No Christian Pulisic, no problem. The U.S. men's national team, they go into their game against Australia without their star attacker, no matter. A 2-0 victory and a group stage win. The knockout round is what awaits the U.S. men's national team, and we're here to talk about it with you. Steve Hartman filling in for Jason Fitz, who had some travel logistics to work through today. Steve, we appreciate you, as always, filling in on short notice. Good to be with you.
23: Buck, it is always great to hang out with you, and I can tell right at the top that you are fully entrenched into this World Cup. I'm like, you're all in. You're all in.
22: It's my favorite sporting event. I don't think there's anything that comes particularly close to it. And especially that we get to host it. I mean, I was alive in 94. I was a 1 year old. Okay. So I don't really have a concept of what it was the last time that we were able to host the World Cup, and to see all these different cultures clashing, not necessarily clashing, but assimilating with so many cool American cultures and cities and things like that. The Tartan Army in Boston has been such a fun novelty. You've got the Koreans hanging out in Mexico, bringing the party down there. It's my favorite sporting event, I think, Steve, bar none.
23: Well, you mentioned 1994, so you were one. I was 36. In fact, it was the year I got married, and my father-in-law of Mexican heritage was a huge soccer fan. And even though I certainly was aware of the World Cup before that, the fact that we were hosting it in 1994 got me entrenched, and the United States did make it to the knockout round before they were defeated by Brazil. And I remember... The thing about 1994 was, Buck, is that, yeah, there was a lot of hoopla. I mean, we talk about how crazy America is right now for all the World Cup matches. Look what happened in Seattle for that U.S.-Australia. Mm-hmm. It was freaking nuts up there. But it was very much the same way in 1994, and I just remember thinking, all right, okay, you lose to Brazil, who ended up actually winning the World Cup that year, and you're thinking, hey, we're on our way. And then 4 years later, they finished 32nd out of 32 countries. They finished dead last. And then they rebounded, got to the quarterfinals. You know, it's been sort of this up and down for the United States. Remember, we even missed the World Cup, 12 years right. ago, where we didn't even qualify for the World Cup. So my feeling is this. I am from a generation that, you know, we've been promised a lot about soccer for 50 years. Like, you know, I go back to when Pele was playing for the Cosmos in New York, and they were filling the stadium and everyone's excited about soccer, and like, it's coming. And it just seems to have been, look, the women have done their part. Obviously, they've been to the top of the mountain in both the World Cup and the Olympic level. But for the men, it's been this roller coaster ride. So I'm an American fan more than anything else. I root for the United States of America. Great start for the U.S. so far. But I'm anxious to see about that knockout round because.
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24: Fresh
1: fresh off a pair of wins against the Woo Sox on Thursday and Friday night. Yesterday, a little bit more lopsided than the game on Thursday. But at last, the Pigs won a comfortable game. You could take a deep breath and relax towards the end of last night's action. An emphatic 9-3 victory now to go for the Iron Pigs to look to make it three straight against Worcester here in the final week of the first half of the International League season. Two straight for the Pigs to look to make it three in this one, and Drake Fellows will be the man to take the ball to start this one for Lehigh Valley. We'll dive deeper into the pitching matchup and set the stage for all the action coming up at 6:35 tonight here on the Lehigh Valley Iron Pigs pregame show presented by Ashley, the largest furniture store brand in North America.
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1: On a Saturday night, this is the Staybridge, not the Staybridge Suites. Whoa, getting ahead of myself here, trying to fast forward all the way to the post-game show. Trying to keep the good vibes up, though, from yesterday. Correction, though, this is the Lehigh Valley Iron Pigs pregame show, presented by Ashley, the largest furniture store brand in North America. As fun as yesterday was with a 9-3 victory, we do have action to be played today. So let's dive deep right into that. But let's actually take a quick look back to yesterday first, as that was a good game for the Iron Pigs, who now sit at 34-39 overall, tied the series up at two games apiece. Pigs scored first in their initial trip to the plate for a second straight night. They did that there yesterday. Keaton Anthony lined a two-run double down the left field line and into the corner. Cairo and Otto Kemp motored in. Kemp, good speed to make it all the way home from first. 2-0 Iron Pigs in the first. Cairo extending his on-base streak to 19 games that leadoff single in yesterday's contest. In the fourth inning, though, fast-forwarding a little bit, the Woo Sox would tie the game at two, and Matt Theis sent a two-out single into center field. Anthony Seigler and Mikey Romero would come in to score. Worcester would take the lead for a short period of time at the top of the fifth. Tyler McDonough with a solo home run. 3-2, Worcester leads. The Pigs would respond, though, in the bottom half of the fifth. Felix Reyes would single, steal second, and score on an Otto Kemp single, leveling the game at three. Kemp would be at the center of the action later. He'd put the Pigs ahead for good in the seventh with a solo home run, his sixth of the year, to straightaway center field. 4-3 Iron Pigs. The Pigs offense would explode for five runs in the bottom of the eighth, two of which scoring on a misplayed pop-up. No one touched it, so it wasn't an error. It was just a pop-up single that landed behind the pitcher's mound. That made it 7-3. Keaton Anthony with an RBI hit as well, make it 8-3, and Brian De La Cruz chipped in on the fun as well. 9-3 was your final. Chuck King earned the win. How about seven innings, four strikeouts, three earned runs allowed? Great length for the starting pitcher a night ago for the I-Valley. Angel Bastardo took the loss. He's now 2-1. He surrendered the go-ahead homer in the seventh to Otto Kemp. Speaking, though, of Chuck King, he has absolutely been dynamite for the Pigs pretty much through and through in his tenure this season. Another three earned runs allowed last night, but that's enough to keep you in the ballgame, A, and the seven innings is absolutely fantastic. Took a war trophy of Smiley's head as he went seven innings, if you will, for the first time in his career for his team best fourth win on Friday night. Over his past four starts, King 2-0 with a 1.77 ERA, just 12 hits allowed in 20 and a third innings over that four start stretch. So Chuck King has been spinning it pretty well on the mound as of late. Otto Kemp, though, speaking of guys who've been swinging it well, Kemp has done that. Last five games, he has reached base in all of, or pardon me, reached base five times on Friday night, collecting his second four-hit game of the season. Also got hit by pitch, just a magnet for that. 12th hit by pitch of the year, giving him 35 in his Iron Pigs career, three shy of the Pigs franchise mark. A painful record that Otto Kemp is chasing down. His fifth forehand game as an Iron Pig tied for the second most in franchise history, trailing just Rich Thompson, who has the most at six. So some recent updates through yesterday's action here for the Lehigh Valley Iron Pigs. Let's take a look at the pitching matchup, though, in tonight's action with our on-tap pitching matchup. Tonight's on-tap sponsorship is Lost Tavern Brewing, proudly brewed in the Lehigh Valley with taprooms in Hellertown, Bethlehem, and opening soon in Allentown. Lost Tavern Brewing offers a wide range of locally brewed craft beer, offering something for everyone's palate. From the tried and true traditional beer styles to the new and innovative, Lost Tavern Brewing looks to honor the past and craft the future. Drake Fellows will get the ball tonight for the Iron Pigs, and this one looks to rebound from his first loss of the season with the Lehigh Valley. Fellows worked the first two innings scoreless before a Marco Luciano RBI single in the third. In the fourth, the first two reached, and then Ernesto Martinez Jr. hit a three-run home run to put the Rail Riders ahead 4-3. Fellows will retire the next three to end his outing. Speaking of that outing, that was back on June 14th, so that would have been the series finale there in Moosic, the last time he took the mound, getting the ball here on a Saturday night at Coca-Cola Park in this one, making his sixth start with the Iron Pigs. 17 innings total, 6 walks, 2 11 strikeouts for Fellows on the season. On the flip side of things for Worcester, they'll hand the ball off tonight to Osvaldo Barrios. There, the 26-year-old right-hander has spent split time this season, starting in the Complex League. For his first outing, a late start to his season on May 12th, he got moved to High A Greenville for the next several outings, pretty much through the rest of the month of May. We're getting called up to Worcester here to begin the month of June. He's made 4 appearances, 1 start with the WooSox in total, and he has not allowed a run in his 4 appearances. So that is good for a 10-inning scoreless streak over his 4 outings on the season with Worcester. The Pigs will look to try to change that here tonight. They've already seen Barrios this week. He went on Wednesday, June 17th. He went 3 innings, faced 11 batters, allowed just 1 hit, no runs, 1 walk, 2 strikeouts. So the Pigs didn't have a great time faring against Barrios in the last go-around. They look to change their fortunes here tonight and keep the good times rolling here this week. So as your on-tap pitching matchup, Osvaldo Barrios, the starter for the WooSox 1-0 with a 0 ERA. For the Iron Pigs, right-hander Drake Fell.

0: got optioned back on June 18th. He has officially been added to the roster. He will be wearing number 44. Nothing really to keep you on the updates for the injury report. Fortunately, nothing going on that front right now. Always good to hear. But our injury report is brought to you by St. Luke's University Health Network, your fit for life partner. So Tanner Banks now back down here. I shouldn't say back. He is down here with the Iron Pigs. He'll be wearing number 44 for Lehigh Valley. That is your transaction update. We'll take a break, come back, and when we return, our pregame guest here today caught up with Sam Jelinek earlier in the day out at the ballpark. Pig strength coach Bruce Pedito will join the pregame show next here on Fox Sports Radio, as the Iron Pigs pregame show, as always, is presented by Ashley, the largest furniture store brand in North America.
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4: Let's talk about Deshaun Watson. Now, I don't know about you, because there's been some reports that he's going to get the opportunity. There's been some others that have come out, conflicting reports about, well, you know, Sanders has closed the gap and Shador's got an opportunity to win the job. I think Deshaun Watson's going to have a good year. I really do. I think he's finally healthy.
5: It's possible. I don't know how likely that is. Does he make it to the regular season as the starter? I don't know. And it's interesting, because I think it would have taken there being a guy like Shador Sanders to still and have so much popularity with the fan base that they want to see Shador Sanders play.
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7: Welcome back to the Lehigh Valley Iron Pigs pregame show. Sam Jelinek joined by Iron Pigs strength and conditioning coach. It's Bruce Pedito. Bruce, it's a pleasure to have you on. For those who don't know what you do here at the Pigs, the title kind of encapsulates it, but on a day-to-day basis, what do you do here?
8: So kind of obviously, like you said, day-to-day basis, it kind of varies a little bit. So depending on things like weather and things of that nature, travel, usually start the day off, guys come into the weight room, whether it's home or on the road, what kind of space we got, do some tissue prep, we call it, just get ready, get loose, kind of activate their bodies, then either go out to the cage or go out and play catch, and then we take them through stretch, put them through their conditioning, and then after that, around BP time, is kind of where it all goes a little bit different directions. Mm-hmm. Some guys lift, some guys are lifting earlier in the day. Usually, guys, if you have somebody throwing a bullpen, they'll come in and do their stuff post-bullpen. Pretty much like the strength and conditioning aspect of it, just varied throughout the course of the day and day-to-day as far as what actually gets done.
7: And one of my favorite parts about you being here is that you are a local. You went to college at DeSales, and you know what it kind of means to be a Lehigh Valleyan. How cool has it been, you know, being able to be here with the Pigs and also coming up through the Phillies organization, having spent time with Reading as well?
8: Growing up in the South Jersey, Greater Philadelphia area, it was cool to have my first job in professional baseball with the Phillies, and to have it this many years later where I'm coming back. It was actually last year, 2025 season, my first season here was 10 years to the date of when I graduated from DeSales. So it was kind of a cool moment to come back, have it all full circle. And being back in the Lehigh Valley, I love this area. It's just, I still have family that lives out here. It's just an area that even when I graduated before I was working for the Phillies, still come back any chance I could get for the alumni weekends and things of that nature. A lot of my friends from college even stayed out here that weren't originally from the Lehigh Valley. So it is just really cool to kind of come back and know the area, even though last year was year one with the Iron Pigs. It's not my first time being around here.
7: Did you go to any games when you were in college?
8: Strangely, I did not. So
7: not a lot of time as a student athlete, right?
8: Yeah, correct. So part of it was working in the summers. So I worked for the Burlington County Bridge Commission. So it was pretty much whenever the semester was over, your work starts and you go pretty much until you're back here. Now, the Pigs would be in season for that end of the season, like,

0: through the end of September, I guess, with the old schedules back then. But usually with the fall ball starting and that being the kind of crunch time for a lot of the strength conditioning or exercise science major classes, didn't have too much free time in the realm of that. And again, being a Philadelphia sports fan, you'd always have your Eagles games on the weekends. You got to pay attention or go to those. But the first time I ever actually came to a Pigs game was when I came up at the end of one of the Reading seasons years ago to help Mike out when we had sent some guys up after our season concluded. So it was nice to actually see the ballpark from the inside, not just the outside driving by.
1: I love seeing the way that you interact with the players here, and it feels like the Phillies as a whole, with everything that they do holistically, medicine-wise, with every one of these guys, it's individual, it's personal, and you develop a great rapport with these players. What goes into it for you to have these discussions with players to make sure that you're meeting whatever needs they have, but also for you and the organization meeting whatever goals you have for them physically?
0: One of the things as an organization and as a department within the organization that's really cool is, A, first and foremost, like our director of strength conditioning and nutrition, Morgan Gregory, one of his things is every one of these guys is a human, and they should be treated as such. They're not just a baseball player. They're not just a guy on your team. They're an individual, and they're a human being. So taking not just the, oh, what are their goals for getting bigger, stronger, faster, throwing harder, hitting balls further, but do they have a family? Do they not? Did the guy get sleep this week? Like, things of that nature that play a huge role into whether that human is going to be able to do what you're asking of them, and if you're going to be able to get out of them what you need. And as a whole, like, stemming back to David Montgomery when he was still with us, that's why the center down there in Clearwater is named after him, because his whole thing was, we are family and they should be treated as such. Whether it's staff or players, everybody has to be treated as a human. Everybody should be treated with respect. And from day one of working here, I've seen nothing but that. And it's really cool because you get players and staff from other organizations, you interact with other organizations, and they even come here and say, this is different in the most phenomenal way. And it's really, really cool to see. It makes your job easier as well as more fun. So when the guys have a respect for you because you respect them, it makes them want to come into the weight room. It makes them want to come into the training room. It makes them want to come wake up early on the road and come to the road gym when you're asking them to get on a bus at 10 a.m. and the game got done at 11 p.m. the night before, and they're not going to fight you on it. And it's just across the board. It's something you can't really explain until you experience it in other realms of the line of work within sports, but it's something that we're really, really fortunate to have, to say the least.
1: We've had quite a few, over the years, physical specimens come through this clubhouse. For you, who has been the one guy that, you know, you could challenge in the weight room the most, and just, like, they would pull off feats in there that you're like, that's just not a normal human being thing?
0: So, I always say, for the gentleman that actually just got called up recently, Gabe Rinconis, has probably the most impressive lift that I've ever seen in my time of professional baseball. And it was when we were in Reading in our new weight room in 2024. It was after a day game. He came in, he was the last one to lift, and he threw on Scottish bagpipes and the music turned him up to full volume, and we were doing deadlifts for speed, so we had a little monitor on there that tells us how fast he's moving the barbell. And he was lifting 495 pounds at a speed that most guys would be borderline jumping at with nothing but bagpipes at a deafening volume. So that is, he's one of my favorite guys to work with, and it's always entertaining to watch whatever he's going to do in there. So it's pretty cool to see when some of these guys can do things like that and do it to bagpipes in the background.
1: Well, that's a phenomenal story. We'll end on that. Bruce, it's been a pleasure having you here over the past couple seasons. We're looking forward to the rest of the year.
0: Thank you very much, Sam. Appreciate it.
1: We'll be back here in the Iron Pigs pregame show presented by Ashley, the largest furniture store brand in North America.
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6: Back here on the Lehigh Valley Iron Pigs pregame show presented by Ashley, the largest furniture store brand in North America. I am Jack Heim here with you from the Phillipsburg Easton Honda Studios here tonight. Pigs and Moose Sox getting set to battle here in just a little over 10 minutes. But before we toss things over to Sam Jelinek for all the action tonight, let's get you a road to the show, which is driven by New Car. Discover why everyone loves a new car today. Look at yesterday's action. Reading, the Fighting Phils picked up their first victory of the week against the Hartford Yard Goats. 4-2 was the final in that one. They started the scoring in the earlier stages of that action last night with a run in the first, one in the third, and two in the fourth. They were up 4-0 in the blink of an eye, it felt like. And two in the seventh made it a closer contest for Hartford, but the final sitting at 4-2. Good pitching performance through and through by the Fighting Phils. Luke Russo went 7 2-run innings and struck out 6, earning the victory there. As for tonight, though, they'll be coming up here at 6:45. Left-hander Adam Semenaris will start. He's 5-5 with a 2.83 ERA. For Reading, 29-38, they are overall on the season, trying to make that series 3-2. For Jersey Shore and the Blue Claws here against the Greenville Drive this week, they won 2 of the first 3, but fell short 4-2 and a bit of a crusher last night. They're up 2-1 for the bulk of the game, but 3 runs in the top of the ninth gave Greenville the lead and the eventual win. As for tonight's action, 7:05 will be the first pitch in that one. Both these teams, pretty similar record category, 26-40 for Jersey Shore, 27-37 for the Greenville Drive. Tanner Gresham, the 24-year-old right-hander, will be making his season debut for Jersey Shore in the action tonight. For Clearwater and the Threshers, they're riding a 2-game winning streak against the Bradenton Marauders. They'll be in action in just a couple of minutes at 6:30. A 6-4 win yesterday after an 11-7 triumph on Thursday night. A lot of the action came early. Threshers with a pair of 2-run home runs in the first 2 innings thanks to Nathan Humphreys and TJ Walton. They were up 4-2 after 2, set the stage at 5-3 after 3 in favor of Clearwater. Both teams have scored one more run the rest of the way, and with a 6-4 win, the Threshers now have 41 total victories on the season. As for their ball game tonight, it is going to be right-hander, and that one, Sean Youngerman, pitching for the Threshers tonight. 1-3 with a 5.68 ERA on the season. That was your road to the show, which is driven by New Car. Discover why everyone loves a new car today. Give you a quick scoreboard update here presented by Ashley. Look around the major leagues real quick tonight. Phillies hosting the Mets at 7:15 down at Citizens Bank Park. Freddie Peralta takes the mound for the Mets in that one. Christopher Sanchez toes the rubber for Philadelphia. 8-3 with a 1.82 ERA, having a fantastic season, is the Phillies' southpaw. In the International League, Pigs and Woos Sox getting set to start in just under 10 minutes, scheduled for 6:35. First pitch at Coca-Cola Park in this one. Action underway today in the International League. No score, bottom half of the second, Gwinnett meeting Louisville. Just about to start alongside us, it is Charlotte and Buffalo, alongside Norfolk and Syracuse. Their action here as well. Rochester trying to keep themselves afloat in the first half title chase. They need to win tonight's ball game, but they are really not in control of their own destiny as it currently stands. More on that in just a moment. Rochester hosting Toledo, first pitch at 6:45. Durham welcomes in Jacksonville also at 6:45 as well. 7:05 Columbus hosting Scranton Wilkes-Barre. At 7:08 Iowa meeting Indianapolis. At 7:35 the most pivotal game for the first half title hunt in the International League tonight. The Memphis Redbirds hosting the Nashville Sounds with a victory tonight. Memphis will clinch the first half title in the International League. The Redbirds win and they are on to the postseason later on in the month of September, down the line a bit of ways from now, but they will take care of business with a win. They win the first half title in the International League. And at 7:37, St. Paul going head-to-head against the Omaha Storm Chasers. That was your Scoreboard Update here presented by Ashley. Pigs and Moose Sox on the way next. Drake Fellows against Osvaldo Berríos, the pitching matchup for this one tonight. We'll toss things over to Sam John to close down the pregame show next. But for myself, Jack Heim, that's going to wrap up my portion of the Lehigh Valley Iron Pigs pregame show presented by Ashley, the largest furniture store brand in North America.
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8: 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Then it's the Knicks, followed way, way, way, way down the list by the Pacers there. Now, we haven't had any moves in the offseason yet, which is interesting. I still feel like the Celtics are going to do something. I don't know what happens with Giannis. 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
13: Wrapping up the Lehigh Valley Iron Pigs pregame show, Sam Jelinek with you here from the Science Guy broadcast booth. As the Iron Pigs and the Moose Sox almost ready for Game 5 of their six-game set. One of these two teams will take a series edge to the finale of not just this series, but the first half tomorrow with a chance to win the series. Pigs hoping to make it three straight wins, while the Moose Sox will, conversely, look to avoid their third consecutive defeat. It's Drake Fellows on the mound for the Pigs against Osvaldo Berríos, back out there for Worcester to open up tonight for the Moose Sox for the second time this week. Fellows 0-1 with a 5.82 ERA, while Berríos 1-0 with a 0.00 ERA this season. Drake Fellows is all locked and loaded, ready to go as he has taken the field ahead of the rest of his Iron Pigs teammates, which means it's time for the National Anthem, brought to you by Allied Personnel Services. 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We'll go ahead and take one final break. When we come back, it'll be time for first pitch. Iron Pigs and Woo Sox Game 5 of this series is coming up next here on the Pigs Radio Network, presented by Ashley, the largest furniture store brand in North America.
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13: 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Deep down the line. It's gone. Game tying back-to-back homers for the Iron Pigs.
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13: 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Deep right center, he's staring, he's watching, it's gone! 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
10: 3-2. Sanger swings, drives in the air towards left. It's falling fast. Reyes hustling it into a slide. Did he pick it? He did! Sliding catch, Felix Reyes. Get on your horse, big boy.
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10: The 3-2 pitch. Anthony swings. It's a line drive deep right. De La Cruz back to the track. It's off the wall. Coming to score, Lantigua. Wilson behind him. And Keaton Anthony wins it.
14: Now, let's go live to the Cyan Sky broadcast booth with the voice of the Iron Pigs, Sam Jelinek.
13: On an absolutely gorgeous Saturday night, we're at Coca-Cola Park in Allentown, Pennsylvania, where it is time for Lehigh Valley Iron Pigs baseball. Hi, everybody. Sam Jelinek with you here from the Cyan Sky broadcast booth as the Iron Pigs and the Worcester Red Sox ready for Game 5 of their 6-game series. The winner having a chance to win the series in the finale of the first half on Sunday afternoon tomorrow. We've got to settle things up here tonight first. It's Drake Fellows on the mound against Osvaldo Berrios for the Worcester Red Sox. Pigs coming in at 34-39, while the Woo Sox, a game over 500, at 35-34. Let's get the starting lineup for the Worcester Red Sox. They'll send the plate against Drake Fellows on the mound for the Pigs. Starting lineup is brought to you by PSECU. PSECU, remembers, achieve more. For the Woo Sox, Braden Ward will lead things off. He's in center field. Batting second, Vinny Capra. He's the third baseman. DH Mikey Romero hits third. Alan Castro in right field will bat fourth. Sutton Che Chang, the second baseman, is in the five slot. Hitting sixth, Christian Campbell. He's in left field. Jason DeLay does the catching. He's batting seventh. Max Ferguson will play first base and hit eighth. And Tyler McDonough is the shortstop, batting ninth, with Osvaldo Berrios putting his perfect 0.00 ERA to the test here today against the Iron Pigs. Berrios 1-0 with the Woo Sox. Drake Fellows done with his warm-up tosses on the mound for the Pigs. Drake coming off of his first loss of the season with the Iron Pigs. He's 0-1 with a 5.82 ERA this season. 17 innings for Drake. He has 11 strikeouts, 6 walks, and he's given up 22 hits. Gorgeous night for baseball. Barely a cloud in the sky above us out on the horizon. The big puffy ones dot the skyscape as sunshine beams down on the diamonds. Fellows into his wind. Delivers home the first pitch of the game, and it's a called strike on the inside corner to Braden Ward, and we're underway right on time with a 6:35 first pitch. Game time temp, 76 degrees, just a stunningly perfect night. 0-1, Ward takes, sinkers down and away, one ball and one strike. Fellows on the mound, a 6'5", 216-pound fellow, 28 years old, born in Lawrenceburg, Indiana, but grew up outside Chicago. First base side of the rubber, winds up, fires home, and Ward a hard ground ball by Anthony at first and down the first baseline all the way into the corner. Reyes over to dig it out. Ward with good speed loses the helmet around second. He's trying for three. The relay in will be held by Moore. It's a stand-up triple for Braden Ward to start this ball game off. As soon as that ball got down the line and into the right field corner with Ward speed, he leads the International League in stolen bases. You knew that he was thinking three bases right out of the box. And for the Pigs, this is now the second time this week that they have seen Ward begin a game by getting to third base with nobody out. He did it earlier in this series. This was back on Wednesday night, singling and then stealing second and third. This time he does it all with the bat, tripling to open up the game. So he's at third base. Vinny Capra, the hitter, infield in halfway. First pitch breaking ball from Fellows is on the outside corner. No balls to strike. Fellows, his last time out, took the loss against Trenton Wilkes-Barre. He was good for one time through the order. First two innings were scoreless. Capra, a right-handed hitter. 0-1 home. Sweeper misses up and in. But after that, Fellows ran into some trouble. Gave up two in the third, or one in the third, and then three in the fourth. RBI single to Marco Luciano in the third, and then Ernesto Martinez Jr. with a three-run shot. Ward at third base, infield in halfway. The 1-1 to Capra. It's up high. Two balls, one strike. Capra hitting .271 on the season. He's got four homers, and he's driven in 31. In the same situation back on Wednesday, Capra singled to left off of Alan Rangel to score Ward in the first. Fellows set of the belt, feet shoulder width apart. The plate, Capra swings, pops it up behind home. It's going to spiral way out of play. Defensively for the Pigs behind Fellows, it's a unique alignment tonight. You have Christian Cairo in left, Stuart Baroa in center field, and for the first time this year, Felix Reyes is getting the start in right field. Of course, Felix has played a good amount of left, 18 games. This is his first start this year in the opposite corner in right. 2-2 on Vinny Capra, the pitch. Swing and a miss, sweeper down and away, blocked by Pinto. Will pick it up, tag out Capra. Complete the strikeout. Ward has to stay anchored third base. That's the first out of the game. First strikeout for Trake Fellows. One out, man at third for Mikey Romero, the DH. Infield will stay in for the Pigs here. On the infield, by the way, it's Otto Kemp at third base. Dylan Moore at short. Robert Moore, his double play partner, at second. No relation. Keaton Anthony at first. And Renee Pinto catches for Fellows. First pitch home to Romero. Slider is down and in. Blocked by Pinto. Fellows has a pretty succinct arsenal. It's a sinker, slider, and a changeup. Does have a four-seam fastball that we'll use sometimes off of the sinker, but for the most part, it is going to be the two-seamer. There's the ball behind his back, leaning in for the sign, glove pressed up against the hip. Now comes set, raises the arms to the sky, hands now at the belt. 1-0. Romero takes a sinker upstairs. Ball two. Romero in the three spot for the Woo Sox. He's DHing tonight. 241 hitter, four homers. He's driven in 27. Shadows covering home plate, stretching out to the mound. The pitch home. Romero swings and skies it. Left center field, not all that deep. Medium depth. Backboard. Baroa settles under it, makes the catch. Tagging from third. Here comes Ward to the plate. Baroa will just lob it back into the diamond. Sack fly and RBI for Mikey Romero. His 28th RBI of the season. Gets the job done. Converts on the Ward leadoff triple. The Woo Sox with the first run of the game here in the top of the first. They lead 1-0. So just very simple for the Woo Sox. Get them on, get them in. 2 out, space is empty. And if you're Trey Fellows, you know, triple, obviously annoying. But get the 2 outs after that, settle into this game now. First pitch home to Alan Castro. Sinker is up and away. Castro, switch hitter, batting left. Shadows will dominate the early part of this game as home plate and stretching out about 45 feet to the mound is in shadows. 1-0 pitch. Fellows loses a high fastball. Ball two. And then the mound itself, as well as the rest of the field, is in pure sunshine. That makes it a very tough proposition for hitters to pick up the baseball in any sort of adequate sense. 2-0 on Castro. The pitch home. Swung on. Fouled back. 2 balls, 1 strike. Castro, the right fielder for the Woo Sox, sitting 215. He's got 5 homers, and he's driven in 30. Open stance from the left side. Bat behind his helmet. 2-1. Front hip sinker onto the inside corner. 2-2. Calling balls and strikes tonight, it's Austin Jones behind the plate. Ben Phillips at first. Austin Snow at second base. And Travis Brewer at third base. Our umpiring crew brought to you by Gross McGinley Attorneys at Law. Focused on fair play, Gross McGinley has been providing trusted legal counsel to the greater Lehigh Valley for the past 50 years. 2-2 on Alan Castro. 2 outs, top of the first. The pitch home, breaking ball down and in. 3 balls, 2 strikes. Sung Che Chang, who has had a fantastic series for the Woo Sox, he's on deck. The inning gets that far. Infield to the pole side for the left-handed hitter, the 3-2, and Castro rips it deep down the right field side, hooking towards the corner. It's off the top of the fence. Reyes towards the line will gallivant over, barehanded, and fire it back into the second base. But in standing is Castro with a double. Second extra base hit of the first for the Woo Sox. Castro is at second with 2 outs here in the first. And that baseball was torched. 106 miles an hour off the bat. Tough thing for Castro is 18-foot high wall and right is the only thing that kept that baseball in the yard. So a triple, a sack fly, and now a double as a runner in scoring position and 2 outs for Sung Che Chang.
15: Left-handed hitter, slightly open stance, bellows the first pitch home, and Chang a ground ball back at first. On the hop, Anthony able to glove it, will take it to the base himself, retire Chang, and the inning over. So fellows limits the damage, just one here in the first. We go bottom one, the Blue Sox one, and the Iron Pigs coming to bat here in the Pigs Radio Network, presented by Ashley, the largest furniture store brand in North America.
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15: Bottom of the first, it's the Woo Sox 1 and the Iron Pigs coming to bat against Osvaldo Berrios for the second time this week. Berrios opened the game back on 17th, so just three short days ago, with three innings of scoreless baseball, one hit, one walk, and two strikeouts. This is the lineup that he'll face for the Iron Pigs, brought to you by PSECU. PSECU, where members achieve more. Stuart Baroa, Felix Reyes, and Otto Kemp, your top three. Then Keaton Anthony, Dylan Moore, Christian Cairo, 4, 5, and 6. Carter Kieboom, Robert Morton, Renee Pinto round things out as the bottom third. Baroa back in the lineup for the first time with the Iron Pigs in a while. He was up with the Phillies for about a two-week stretch. Switch hitter batting left against the ready Berrios. The first pitch home is up high. One ball and no strikes. It's the end of May that Baroa got recalled by the Phillies, and his time with the Phillies actually came to a weird conclusion as he was placed on the paternity list. 1-0 pitch, Baroa takes, breaking ball in the inside corner. One ball, one strike, and that was the same time that Gabriel Rincones Jr. was recalled to the active roster for the Phillies when Adolis Garcia was placed on the injured list. So when Baroa came back actually from the birth of his first child, 1-1, outside, two balls, one strike. He came back to the Phillies and was immediately optioned down to the Iron Pigs. So it's taken Baroa a couple of days, so he had 72 hours to report then. Now get back to the swing of things. 2-1. Fastball's up and away from Berrios. Three balls, one strike. So Stewart's been taking BP, trying to get some live at-bats in, and just generally getting back into the flow of things. So it's been a while since he's actually played in a game now. 3-1, backdoor breaking ball on the outside corner. Baroa thought might have been ball four, was ready to toss the bat. Austin Jones says that nipped the edge. 3-2. Baroa, this is his 39th game with the Pigs, hitting .250. Four homers, he's driven in 20. First game back with the Iron Pigs since May the 27th. Switch hitter batting left. Infield pull side, Berrios set at the chest, delivers home. Backdoor breaker is a called strike three. And Baroa's going to challenge this. He thinks that was off the plate. He's taken off the elbow guard, shin guard, everything. He is certain that pitch was outside. We'll see if he gets the challenge right. And upon review, he did not. That pitch was at the top of the zone. It is a called strike three. Call on the field is confirmed. Iron Bigs lose their first challenge of the game. And they will have just one challenge left the rest of the day. One out, nobody on for Felix Reyes. Felix swings the first pitch and lifts it high and deep the other way to right. Castro back to the track at the wall. Felix Reyes into the bacon strip. Just over the 18-foot high wall, Felix flips it the other way. A solo shot ties this game at one apiece. Seventeenth of the season for Felix. It's a new career high. Oh, man, that is easy pop the other way. Breaking ball in the inside corner. He just punched it the other way. That is stupid power from Felix Reyes. All tied at one on his second homer of the week. One out, bases empty for Otto Kemp. First run of the season allowed by Osvaldo Berrios. He attacks Otto Kemp with a fastball on the outside corner. 0-1. Berrios to start his Wu Sox tenure. He had gone 10 consecutive scoreless innings. He'd only given up 3 hits and 3 walks. 0-1 pitch. Kemp takes fastballs up high. 1 ball, 1 strike, and then Felix Reyes happens. So Felix, second homer here in the series. Now a career-high 17 long balls. 1-1 pitch. Kemp swings and he tattoos it on the line left center field on the run. Campbell going to track it down, though. Good jump by the left fielder. Otto tried to split the gap. Campbell reels it in, and that's the second out here in the bottom of the first. Tied at one now. It's both teams with extra base hits early. Leadoff triple for the Wu Sox and a solo homer for the Iron Pigs, courtesy of Felix Reyes. Here's Keaton Anthony. First pitch home to Keaton. Takes a breaking ball that's at the knees. No balls, one strike. Berrios with a slider, four-seamer curveball, and a split-fingered fastball. Right-hand pitcher, 6'2", 225 pounds. Down the slope, delivers home. Anthony swings through a slider. 0-2. Keaton hitting now 309, three homers, 14, driven home. Tonight is his 16th game back with the Iron Pigs after being on the IL to begin the year with a broken foot. Down the count, 0-2. Berrios ready. Pitch home. Anthony fouls it back to the top of the screen. And 2 still on Keaton Anthony. Long red sleeves under the red jersey for Osvaldo Berrios in the bump. 0-2, sweeper down low. 1 ball, 2 strikes. Defensively for the Wu Sox behind Berrios, it's Christian Campbell in left, Braden Ward in center, Alan Castro in right. Vinny Capper's the third baseman, Tyler McDonough at short, Sung Che Chang at second, Max Ferguson at first, and Jason DeLay catches for Berrios. Puerto Rican set with a tan glove, the 1-2. Breaking ball down low. It's actually a splitter this time, falling off the table. 2-2. Both teams with a run in the first. Tied at 1. Bottom 1. 2 outs, bases empty. The 2-2. Anthony flips it the other way to right. Back a couple of steps, Castro. Front of the warning track will settle up, make the catch. Anthony retired and the inning over. But the Pigs tie the game on Felix Reyes' career-high 17th homer of the season. We go to the second, square at one, here on the Pigs Radio Network. 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
15: Top of the second, right back where we started. All tied up, this time at one apiece. Both teams with a run in the first. Drake Fellows back to work for the Iron Pigs. We'll have Campbell, DeLay, and Ferguson in the second. right-on-right matchup. Campbell crowds the plate. The first pitch home from Fellows is a fastball on the outside corner. Strike one to begin the second. Campbell hitting 217. He's got two homers, and he's driven in 21 runs this year. Outfield shades him the other way. Infield straight up. Fellows down the hill. This is up and away with a sinker. One ball, one strike. So not quite a rough first for Fellows. Gives up two extra base hits. Limits the damage to just one run. Still trying to find a little bit of a groove here this season. 1-1. Slider misses up and in. Two balls, one strike. Early on, Fellows' first two outings had allowed five innings of one-run baseball. Since then, has now given up 10 runs over his past 12 innings of work. 2-1. This is down and away. Three balls and striking. We extend that now to tonight as well. That is 13 innings, allowing, 11 runs. So 3-1 on Christian Campbell. The wine from Fellows, the pitch home.

0: perfect sinker, outside corner. Called a strike. Campbell is already running towards first, but he'll U-turn it back to first. Not going to challenge this. They might be a bit timid after having seen Stuart Perowa challenge and come up empty in the bottom of the first. Campbell back into the box, even on a pretty hot night, going with long red sleeves under his red Woosock jersey. Fellows kicks, delivers the 3-2, and it's fouled off the play. Emergency hack that time from Campbell. Just gets a piece of it. Iron Pigs in their traditional Saturday garb. It's the Pennsylvania Dutch look. Lehigh Valley in Dutch Gothic lettering on the front. The navy blue jersey with red piping. The hex sign on the left sleeve. Navy blue hat. LV on the front of it. Woosocks in their alternates. Red jersey. Woosocks in Fenway fonts across the front. 3-2. Just off the plate. Trying to backdoor a sinker. Campbell lays off. Can't fool the home plate umpire Austin Jones that time. It's a leadoff walk for the Woosocks to begin the second. Brings up the Woosocks catcher, Jason DeLay. DeLay hitting .227. He's knocked in 18. He's got two homers this year. Pillows raises the arms skyward. Now comes set at the belt. Kicks the leg shortly, now to the plate. Pitch is just off the outside corner. One ball, no strikes. Pinto gave a little bit of a glove pump out to Fellows on the mound, indicating he hit his spot. Just couldn't get the call again from Austin Jones. Middle infield at double play depth. Campbell is a threat to run at first. 1-0. Change up is down low. Campbell 2-for-3 stealing bases. A couple years back, he did steal 30. Or 24, I should say. Don't want to oversell it. Shadow still covering the plate out to the mounds. Rest of the field in sunshine. It is a pitcher's paradise for the moment. 1-0 or 2-0 pitch is swung on, missed. Two balls strike. Gorgeous night for a ball game, and the entirety of the Lehigh Valley has shown up for it. Sellout last night, I am guessing it is going to be another sellout here tonight. Finally, some good weather on the weekends. 2-1, sinker right down the middle. 2-2. Quite a few happy people out in the berm in left center. Basically every seat back filled. Bacon strips got fine folks in it. Pig pen occupied. Not an empty seat to be found in this place. 2-2 on Jason DeLay. Runner at first. Nobody out. Fellows going to check on Campbell. Throw over. He's back. Oh, yeah. Two and two on Jason DeLay. Right-handed hitter, hands held low, wiggling the bat a touch. 2-2, swing and a miss. Fastball up, late on it. Fellows strikes him out, second strikeout of the game for Drake. First out at second with Campbell still over at first base. Might have heard Jack talk about it in the pregame show, but today is the penultimate day of the first half of the International League season. Tomorrow is the final day. And we could very well have the end of the first half pennant chase by the end of tonight. First one home to Max Ferguson. Takes across the shoe tops. Down low. One ball, no strikes. Ferguson hitting .163. Clubbed his first homer of the season earlier this week. He's got three RBIs. He's got Christian Campbell at first. One out, top of the second. Game is tied at one apiece. Left-handed hitter, open stance. The pitch home. He swings through a fastball. 1-1. But today, Memphis and Rochester come into the penultimate day of the first half with Memphis leading by one game over Rochester. Memphis controls their own destiny with a win tonight. They will win the first half. 1-1 coming. Ferguson a check swing. He went around. He knew it. Home plate umpire Austin Jones points it out. Calls strike. 1-2. Memphis at 46-27. Two games in the win column ahead of Rochester at 44-27. 1-2 on Max Ferguson. Campbell still anchored at first. Pitch from Fellows. Ferguson flips it in the air down the left field line, shallow. Slicing along the chalk. It's going to go into foul territory. Lucky break for the Pigs there. Ferguson nearly just punching it down the line and dropping short pop-up into the Bermuda Triangle that probably would have ended up being extra bases the way that that ball careened into foul territory. Memphis has been competitive in the International League basically every half that we've had ever since we've gone to the half system back in the 2023 season. One and two on Ferguson. Fellows to the plate. Ferguson cracks his bat on a slow grounder to second. Gloved by Robert Moore. Goes to second one. Relay to first is in time. The Moore-to-Moore connection gets you Moore. It's a double play. Robert Moore to Dylan Moore. The strong throw from Dylan to Anthony at first for the 4-6-3 double play. And the inning is over. We go to the bottom of the second. Tied at one here on the Pigs Radio Network. 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
0: On the second, tied at one apiece here between the Pigs and the Blue Sox. Sam Sheldon with you here from the Cyan Sky broadcast booth. Dylan Moore leads it off in the second against Osvaldo Berrios, and the first pitch fastball is a little bit low. The catcher DeLay is going to challenge this. He thinks that that might have nipped the very underside of the knees. First challenge of the day for the Woo Sox. Pigs have already lost one, and upon review, the Woo Sox will lose their first challenge as well. This pitch is just barely low by 0.4 inches. So it is call confirmed. One ball, no strikes on Dylan Moore. Dylan just combined with his other namesake, Robert Moore, at second base for a 4-6-3 inning-ending double play in the top of the second. 1-0 home. It's popped up behind the plate and into the seats. 1-1 on Moore, hitting .240. He's got one homer and driven in five runs with the Iron Pit. It's a .599 OPS. For Rios, the set, 1-1 home. Sweeper swung on, missed. 1-2. Blue Sox already with action now in their bullpen, with Berrios working on only 3 days rest here. It's not expected to go too long. He's done this earlier this season for the Blue Sox. 1-2. Moore off the end of the bat, pops it up behind the plate and over our heads onto the roof. 1-2. He did this most recently on June the 4th and June the 7th in Buffalo. Went 3 innings and then 1 inning. This time he's going to try to cover 2 innings against the Iron Pigs in his second outing of the week. 1-2 pitch. Fastball yanked high and away. 2-2. Otherwise, he was working on the 3 to 4 day schedule when he was rehabbing down at the high A level with Greenville. 2-2 pitch. Swing and a miss out in front of a splitter. Looked like that splitter just dropped before vertically falling off the table, stopping midair and dropping on a dime. A strike on a Moore. So 2 innings today for Berrios, and he has started each of them the same way here with a strikeout. The Red Sox just made a roster move as they announced that they placed infielder Isaiah Kiner-Falefa on the 10-day IL with left forearm inflammation. First one home to Christian Cairo. This is up high with a fastball. To fill his spot, Boston has recalled infielder Anthony Siegler from AAA Worcester. So if you're wondering why Siegler was not in the starting lineup here tonight for the Woo Sox, 1-0 pitch. This is just off the plate to Cairo, ball two. Christian having himself just another good week in what has been so far a very good month of June. Cairo now in a 19-game on base streak. 2-0 pitch. Takes a fastball that's at the knees. Two balls, one strike. 19-game on base streak, longest for a pig this season. He has an 848 OPS in June, walking 17 times to just 9 strikeouts. 2-1 pitch. Breaking ball pins around the inside corner. Missing off the plate. Ball three. Tied at one on the second from Coca-Cola Park. Barrios set the chest. Delivers home. Cairo takes. That breaking ball is down at the knees. Does get the inside corner. 3-2. Cairo will take his timeout. Readjust the batting gloves. Fiddle with the Velcro. Play with the belt. Master fiddler at the plate. Christian Cairo knows how to waste away the seconds in the pitch clock. Now back into the box. The payoff pitch. Breaking ball hit on the ground to shortstop. Charging in for it, McDonough. He gloves, throws in one motion to first. Gets Cairo, and it's two up and two down for Osvaldo Berrios. Brings up the DH, Carter Kieboom. Kieboom hitting 288, five homers. He's driven in 24. Very silently, the 776 OPS has just been posting day in and day out for the Pigs. Primary third baseman. Time at DH, time at first, second. Bats with the bases empty. Two outs, bottom two. First pitch slider from Berrios is on the outside corner, 0-1. This series tied at two. Game tied at one here in the bottom of the second. Outfield shades Kieboom just a step the other way. Campbell deep in left. Strike one pitch. Kieboom dribbles it to the backstop. Got jammed up a little by that splitter. 0-2. Barrios, a minor league free agent pickup by the Red Sox this offseason. He had been with the Cardinals organization last year. 0-2, Kieboom swings and misses. Same splitter down and in. This time can't get a piece of it. And Osvaldo Berrios bookends a 1-2-3 second with a pair of punch-outs. Go to the third, tied at one here on the Pigs Radio Network, presented by Ashley, the largest furniture store brand in North America.

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3: Scoreboard update presented by Ashley. Phillies and the Mets about to get underway in about 10 minutes at Citizens Bank Park, continuing their series in the International League. Pigs and Blue Sox level at one apiece after two. Felix Reyes tied things up with his first inning solo homer. 2-1, Gwinnett leads Louisville in the top half of the fifth. In that one, 2-0, Charlotte with an early lead over Buffalo, bottom of the second there. Also, bottom half of the second inning, no score in Rochester between the Red Wings and the Toledo Mud Hens. A lot of scoring early in Syracuse. Norfolk up 4-2 over the Syracuse Mets. No score top half of the second, Jacksonville and Durham. Just underway is Columbus and Scranton Wilkes-Barre. No action there yet in terms of scoring. Iowa and Indianapolis are about to get underway. But two big matchups coming up tonight. Well, one more bigger than the other, I should say. Memphis hosting Nashville at 7:35. St. Paul meets Omaha at 7:37. 1-1 after two at Coca-Cola Park. Top three we go. Here's Sam Jelinek.
4: Thank you, Jack. Like you said, top of the third, Iron Pigs and Blue Sox tied for one apiece. It's been a highly contested series outside of last night's 9-3 win for the Pigs, but even that was a one-run game until the Pigs opened things up in the bottom of the eighth. A five-run eighth inning. Otherwise, we have played a slew of one-run and extra-inning games this week. Drake Fellows back to work for the Pigs. McDonough, Ward, and Capra do up for the Blue Sox. Nine-hole hitter McDonough, switch hitter batting left, takes the first pitch sinker, it's up and away. One ball, no strikes. Fellows, the leadoff walk in the second, is able to get out of that inning quick with a double play off the bat of Max Ferguson. 1-0 from the righty. McDonough swings and skies it on the infield, a pop-up right side. Second baseman Moore comes in. Now back pedaling's over his head, it drops. Over his shoulder, he can't make the catch, and into second goes Ferguson. He never looked steady at all. The wind blowing it away from him. He came in for it, ended up back onto the rim of infield dirt, onto the grass. Reached out, couldn't make the catch, couldn't even get a glove on it. And it ends up as a double for Tyler McDonough. So it's three straight innings to begin the game for the Blue Sox. They lead off base runner, albeit this time wind aided. Maybe sunshine aided as well. Runner at second. Nobody out for the top of the order. Braden Ward tripled his first time up. Shows bunt on the first pitch. Takes down low. One ball, no strikes. Kemp is in on the grass at third to cover against the bunt. Anthony at first actually remarked earlier this week that he has never felt like in his career here at the AAA level he has had to crash from first as much as he had this week against the Blue Sox. That they have shown bunts more than any other team. 1-0 pitch, Ward not squaring, instead swings away and pops this one up. Left side, down the line, third baseman Otto Kemp back, pendling a little unsteady, almost fell over, but he makes the catch. Looked like he clipped himself with his cleats, reaching out to his left in the last moment as he first went towards the line, then drifted back to his left, but he hung with it for the first down of the inning. I mean, the wind is a factor right now, but we have seen windier days here at the ballpark. Flag's not completely starched out in center. It's got a little bit of flutter to it. Wind is wreaking havoc here in the third inning on the Iron Pigs. McDonough still at second. Batter Vinny Capra. First pitch sinker from Fellows on the outside corner. 0-1. Both these teams have had their problems with pop-ups in the past week and a half. Iron Pigs a week ago today, losing on a pair of dropped pop-ups to Scranton Wilkes-Barre in the ninth. 0-1, Capra fouls it back. 0-2. Yesterday, the Blue Sox allowing a couple of insurance runs to score for the Pigs in the eighth inning on a pop-up that Sung Che Chang ended up being the one trying to make the catch, stumbling across the mound, couldn't reel it in. Now here in the third inning today, Tyler McDonough gifted a double on a drop pop-up by Robert Moore. 0-2, swung on and missed. And Capra down on strikes for the second time tonight against Drake Fellows. So two outs and the base is empty for Mikey Romero. Romero got the first run of the game for the Woo Sox on the board with a sack fly back in the first. He's got a man in scoring position here. That's McDonough at second. Two outs in the third, tied at one apiece. Left-handed hitter, Fellows a look to second, now slings it home. Sinker rides on the outside corner, 0-1. As far as control is concerned, this is easily the crispest inning for Drake Fellows to this point. Sinker's been spotted up well, been inducing weak contact. He's been able to get some swing and miss out of Capra. A hit on Romero, no balls, one strike, rests the bat on the back shoulder. Now lifts it up as Fellows comes home and swings and misses, 0-2. Rare four-seamer that time from Fellows, just blows it right by him, even at just 88. 0-2. On Mikey Romero. Fellows leaning in for the sign, ball behind his back. Now straightens up to the set. Hands the belt. McDonough leads from second. The 0-2. Swing and a miss. Another fastball right by him. And Drake Fellows back-to-back punch outs. Works around the pop-up double that began the inning, straining McDonough at second base. We go bottom three. Tied at one apiece. 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
3: Bottom of the third, tied at one apiece here between the Pigs and the Blue Sox. Sam Jelinek with you here from the Science Guy broadcast booth. 8-9-1, joined for the Pigs against a new arm on the mound for the Blue Sox. It's Eduardo Rivera. Southpaw takes over for Osvaldo Berrios. Berrios gives up his first run of the year, but that is actually the only base runner against him. Felix Reyes, a solo homer. Otherwise, Berrios, two innings, one run, one hit, no walks, and three strikeouts. First pitch to Robert Moore, switch hitter batting right. He flies it down the right field side and into the seats. No balls and one strike. Rivera, his second appearance of the week. He gave up a run back on the 17th. Two innings, one run, one hit, no walks, and two strikeouts. 0-1, fastball misses up and away. One ball and one strike. Fellow Puerto Rican, just like Berrios, I'm starting to get the feeling that the Blue Sox will likely be trying to follow the same formula that they used back on the 17th, which was the last time that Berrios started, and also that Rivera pitched. 1-1, Robert Moore cracks it high in the air, deep down the left field side, towards the Capitol Blue Oasis. It's gone! Solo homer, Robert Moore, his fifth of the season, gets out of here in a hurry. Out onto the thatched roofing and left. Moore with his first homer from the right side of the plate. Switch hitter's got more pop from the left side, but swings it a little from the right. He gives the Pigs a 2-1 lead here in the last of the third. Just turned on an inside fastball and blitzed it. So how about that to start off the bottom of the third for the Pigs and the day for Eduardo Rivera on the bump. 2-1 Iron Pigs, bases empty, nobody out for Rene Pinto. Back in the lineup, first pitch home, misses up high. Pinto still trying to find his footing off the injured list, is hitless since he was activated last Tuesday. I gotta say, it's been weird to watch for Pinto, who in his career has historically been a good hitter at the plate. Pitch home, he swings and pops it up behind the plate and into the seats. One ball and one strike. Pinto, his batting practice sessions are still impressive. He's barreling up the ball well, good timing, driving the ball. But when it comes to game time, he's lost. Right now, he is 0 for his last 19. 0-1, this is up and away, or 1-1 rather, this is up and away. Two balls and a strike. To one pitch, Pinto takes. It's on the outside corner. 2-2. 2-1 Iron Pigs, bottom three. Rene Pinto, off injured list last week after a broken hand, sidelined him for about 2 months. Eduardo Rivera, the tall lefty, first base side, winds, delivers, swing and a miss. Change up down low, Pinto chases. He's down on strikes, and that's the first out for Eduardo Rivera out of the bullpen. One out on the base is empty as we flip back to the top of the order. It's Stuart Baroa. Stuart, switch hitter, will bat from the right side this time after he struck out hitting left-handed. So you begin things against Berrios. Base is empty. One out. Rivera the wind. First pitch. Fastball up and away. One ball, no strikes. A huge congratulations to Stuart and his wife. Birth of their first child, if I'm remembering correctly, and I will feel terrible if I am misremembering here. 1-0, Baroa swings and misses. Ball on strike. First daughter's name, Rachel. So a beautiful name for a beautiful baby girl. Baroa, red batting gloves, just about a square stance as Capra backs up at third base. 1-1, Baroa swings, it's a chopper over to third, starting in and then backing up as Capra, he gloves, throws to first a little high, but Ferguson keeps a foot in the base. Baroa is retired, two outs. Man, Capra nearly played himself into the in-between on every single sense of it over there. First starting in on the grass against Baroa, then he backed up to about even with the bag, ball off the bat. He started in on that one from Barroa and then backed up on it, trying

0: play it into the longer hop, and luckily he got it. So two outs, base is empty for Felix Reyes. He's got the other hit and other RBI of the day for the Pigs with a solo homer, his first time up. Takes the first pitch, slider that's off the outside corner. Felix going the other way, his first time up, dropping one into the bacon strip. 17th homer of the season. A new career high for him. 1-0 pitch. Felix fouls it in the midst of delay and chased a very high fastball. 1-1. It's amazing that Felix has gotten to 17 homers as quick as he has this year, considering how good his season was last year, hitting 16 in total. But that took him 101 games. Pitch home, it swung on and lined back towards us in the press box. It lands just below the visiting broadcast booth. Heard that loud bang as it ricocheted back down below. Thankfully, it didn't end up in my booth. So I'm not trying to catch a Felix Reyes liner barehanded. 1-2. Felix breaks his bat, a soft ground ball up the middle to his left. Shortstop McDonough flags it down, throws to first in stride, and gets Reyes for the final out of the third. But the Pigs do take the lead. Solo homer for Robert Moore. We go to the fourth. It's 2-1 Iron Pigs here on the Pigs Radio Network, presented by Ashley, the largest furniture store brand in North America.
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0: We go at the top of the fourth. It's the Iron Pigs 2 and the Woo Sox 1. 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Toyota, let's go Iron Pigs. And here for the top of the fourth, please be joined, Chancellor of Penn State Lehigh Valley. It's Dr. Tina Q. Richardson. Dr. Richardson, welcome.
7: Thank you. It's great to be here.
0: No, it's an absolute pleasure to have you with us here today. And I got to ask, only because you, when we were talking about, you know, how you'd like to be referenced, Chancellor, do you get a scepter?
7: No, not quite.
0: This pitch home to Alan Castro is bombed high in the air, deep right center. Reyes going back to the track at the wall. He's out of room. Into the bacon strip. It's a solo homer for Alan Castro. And after the Pigs take the lead in the bottom of the third with a solo homer, Castro answers back the solo bomb of his own to tie this one at 2 here in the top of the fourth. That was a very rude welcome for you up in the booth. Got to say.
7: That was.
0: Well, Dr. Richardson, if you can, talk to us a little bit about, you know, what's going on at Penn State Lehigh Valley right now.
7: So, Penn State Lehigh Valley is a really exciting place to for people who want to go and earn a college degree. It's an opportunity to get a Penn State degree right here in the Lehigh Valley. And the value of a Penn State degree is not only local, it's national, and also important, it's global.
0: Mm-hmm. 100%. And for you guys, as you approach the summer and things go into the fall as well. Fellows, the wind, the pitch to Sungjae Changi. It lines it out towards left, coming in Kyra off the plate on the hop. Some base hit. Back-to-back hits for the Woo Sox here to begin the top of the fourth. So we're tied at two here in the top of the fourth. If anybody is interested, perhaps, potentially, is there still time to maybe get enrolled for fall semester?
7: So I would say anyone who is interested in being enrolled in the fall semester should get an application in right away.
0: Time is short.
7: Time is short. We can still process applications in July. It gets a little harder when the semester starts the third week of August and the application isn't in.
0: So I grew up here in Pennsylvania, just down the road in Doylestown. So, you know, I'm very well, one of my sisters went to Penn State. I'm very well versed in Penn State, as it were. What do you think it is about specifically Penn State Lehigh Valley? There's so many Penn State campuses that makes when you are at Penn State Lehigh Valley such a valuable experience.
7: So I would say Penn State Lehigh Valley makes a Penn State degree accessible. For many students, the trek to University Park is not only a long distance, but it's also expensive. It's more expensive if you have to live in a dorm or rent an apartment and afford the tuition, the books, and all the expenses of being a Penn State student. So our local option provides the same degree. Every diploma just says Penn State University. It provides the same degree at a lesser cost. Lesser because you don't have to live in the dorms. A lot of our students live at home. And so when you remove the cost of room and board, and you can stay at home, we offer the same types of courses for all of our degrees. They transfer within the university, and students get internships here. Mm-hmm. University Park doesn't have the same menu of companies and businesses that take on interns.
0: Campbell flies out to center field for the first out here in the top of four. Still a runner at first, tied at two. I'll bring up Jason DeLay to hit for the Woo Sox. I was going to ask, as far as degree offerings, talk to me a little bit about, what options you guys do have on tap.
7: Sure. So we just added to our portfolio of degree programs an engineering degree.
0: Awesome.
7: We have cybersecurity and analytics. We have biology, communications. We have several degrees and concentrations in business. We have project and supply chain management. So there are in all about 12 degrees and then concentrations within each of those majors that give us a really robust degree portfolio.
0: I'm always excited to be able to talk with those who lead educational, trying to find the right word for this, is DeLay swings and misses, snap throw back to first, and oh, he just got back. Chang nearly too far off the back pinch, almost back picked him, and strike two on DeLay. But for those who lead endeavors such as what you do, I find it very fascinating. What do you find drives what you guys do at Penn State Lehigh Valley?
7: So everyone at the Lehigh Valley campus cares deeply about the Lehigh community. So we are doing everything that we can. Our passion is worn on our sleeve to make sure that anyone who wants a college degree or would like to get a certificate in a special area, that we make that dream possible. We can help you make that dream come true. And so whether it is a struggle to afford it or a struggle of confidence, we work with each individual student to make sure that they can achieve their goal.
0: DeLay with a line drive single just out of the reach of Dylan Moore at short. That'll push Chang up the second. DeLay now at first. So two on, one out. Brings up Max Ferguson. Eventually bounced into a double play his first time. How long have you been at Penn State Lehigh Valley now?
7: I have been at Penn State Lehigh Valley for 12 years. I have been in higher ed in the Lehigh Valley for a total of 23 years.
0: Good for you. For over the course of that time, both in terms of your entire career, as Ferguson pops this one up right in front of the Woo Sox dugout, Anthony and Pinto give chase, but that's going to land about two rows back. strike one on Max Ferguson. What are the ways that Penn State Lehigh Valley has evolved in the time that you've been there?
7: So in the time that I've been at the Lehigh Valley campus, we've added an entrepreneurship initiative, and now we will expand into a physical space in downtown Allentown and expand what is an emerging entrepreneurial district. And, you know, in that, we'll have a AI innovation lab, we'll have a soft landing program, and we will help early stage startups, entrepreneurs who are just launching, have all the resources they need.
0: That's amazing.
7: Yes.
0: Can't wait to see what the students are able to cook up, because I was very entrepreneurial when I was in school. Mm-hmm. I sold grilled cheeses out of my dorm room.
7: You do what you must. I bet those grilled cheese sandwiches came in handy.
0: Oh, they were delicious. Unfortunately, I ate a little bit too much of my own supply. Pitches outside Ferguson.
7: Well, we help entrepreneurs understand how they should not
0: eat
7: their income.
0: One and two on Ferguson. Two on, one out. Tied at two here on the top of the fourth. Fellows, the plate, swing and a miss. Pitch down low. Ferguson chases. And that's the fifth strikeout of the game for Fellows in the second out here in the fourth. So as far as today's game is concerned, I want to make sure you did throw out a first pitch, right?
7: I threw out a first pitch.
0: It was good.
7: You know, it was exciting to throw it out.
0: Is that the first time throwing out a first pitch for you?
7: It's the second time.
0: Okay.
7: I threw out a pitch.
0: Did it go better than the first?
7: You know what? I think the first one went better. This one was good.
0: Yeah. Because most people say the first time they do it, they get too nervous.
7: Uh-huh.
0: But I imagine, you know, imagining that you help the commencement and all that good jazz. So you're used to being in front of crowds and things of that nature.
7: I am used to being in front of crowds, but I don't normally pitch when I'm in front of them. I may do an entrepreneurial pitch, but I'm not pitching a baseball.
0: Tyler McDonough doubled on a pop-up his first time up. He's got two on here, two outs. Tied at two, top of the fourth. Fellows the play. McDonough slices it down the left field side and into the seats. You're a big baseball fan?
7: My son played. He was an outstanding baseball player, and he used to hang out here a lot. Now he lives in New York.
0: One and one on McDonough. Switch hitter, bats from the left side. Fellows raises the arms high, now set the belt. A look to second, the 1-1. McDonough swings, line drive, right center field. Reyes on the run's got to play it on a hop. Nearly skitters by him, is able to stab it. Coming around third to score the go-ahead run. As Sungche Chang over to third goes to lay. And McDonough, his second hit of the day, gives the Woo Sox the lead. Here in the fourth, 3-2 Worcester on his RBI base hit. For anybody who maybe has been piqued by what we've been talking about with Penn State Lehigh Valley, if they're interested in maybe either more information, like we said, an application, or just reading more perhaps, how can they get more information?
7: So it's as easy as calling the campus, and that number is 610-285-5000.
0: Mm-hmm.
7: So you can get a lot of very friendly people who are helpful. You can also go online to our website, and you can just type in Penn State Lehigh Valley, and you will get direct access to anyone who works on our campus just by doing one of those two things. I would say for those who like to talk to people face-to-face, come on over anytime. It's a very friendly and welcoming place, and we'll talk to you about any and all opportunities that you want to explore.
0: Is that one of the things that you really enjoy, and I can tell that the campus prides themselves on, that there is an ability to be face-to-face, the ability to have access, as it were, in a very easy manner?
7: We take great pride in that. For some folks that didn't grow up living near or on a college campus, it's a little intimidating to approach an institution the size and magnitude of Penn State, which has over 80,000 students. Our campus is about 1,000 students, and we really give the personal touch. So I think whenever people walk on campus, they notice a couple of things. One, the people are friendly.
0: Mm-hmm.
7: Two, they notice that there's music playing in the lobby, and it's not exactly elevator music.
0: Yeah.
7: but it is something that, you know, sets the tone for being quite comfortable. And then, you know, we're very easy to connect with, ask any question, share any challenge. I mean, we've all been there at some point.
0: Nice backhand pick by Robert Moore at second to Rob. Braden Moore to the hit. He goes to second to force out McDonough and end the inning. Well, Dr. Richardson, it was a pleasure talking Penn State Lehigh Valley with you. Thanks for joining me for the top of the fourth.
7: It was my pleasure.
0: We go to the bottom of the fourth. It's 3-2 Worcester here on the Iron Pigs Radio Network. 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
0: 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Toyota, let's go Pigs. Otto Kemp leads it off for the Pigs against Eduardo Rivera on the bump. The first pitch from Rivera is down and in on Otto. One ball and no strikes. It's 3-2 Worcester. They score twice in the top of the fourth off of Drake Fellows. Solo homer for Alan Castro and an RBI base hit for Tyler McDonough. His breaking ball, or fastball rather, is in on Kemp for a strike. One ball, one strike. So Worcester back in front again. We've been seesawing back and forth here. Pigs trail 1-0 early. The pitch home. Otto takes down the back foot. Ball two. Answered with one in the first, one in the third. Take the lead on a pair of solo homers. Woo Sox, though, two in the fourth. Now have the lead back. This game is a pretty good microcosm of the entire series. 2-1. Otto takes. Slider inside corner. 2-2. Otto heating up the plate. 4-for-4 last night. Was on base 5 times. It's his second 4-hit game of the season. Otto this week, 6-for-15. Homered last night. Also has 2 stolen bases. Count even at 2 here to begin the bottom of the fourth. Rivera the wind, the pitch. Otto grounds the backstop. Otto, his 4-hit game prowess is quite fascinating in how many he's been able to rack up with the Pigs. Second 4-hit game of the season. It's his 5th 4-hit game as an Iron Pig, which is not even a full season's worth of games. 2-2, just down low. 3-2. That ties him for second most in franchise history. Rich Thompson has the most at 6, and Thompson played 4 full seasons here. Now that's the thing with Otto and his current look at the Iron Pigs record books. He's all over the place. 3-2. Otto with a hard ground ball over the mound, right behind second. Chang there to glove it. Throws to first, and Kemp hustling down the line is out by a step and a half. One gone in the fourth. With Otto, last year for Kemp, it ended up being 74 games with the Pigs. So combine it with 41 games here, just about 110 games with the Pigs. That's not even a full season yet. And he's going to obliterate the hit-by-pitch record. He's up there for homers and RBIs and runs. First pitch to Keaton Anthony is on the inside corner, 0-1. You know, the four-hit games. Pitch is going to be challenged by Keaton Anthony here. Pigs are already down one challenge. I feel like this is the first time I've seen Keaton challenge And upon review, good challenge. Call on the field is overturned. And the Pigs will retain the challenge. So 1-0 on Keaton, who's 0-1 here today. Checks his swing, pitch down and away, ball and strike. Keaton, like Kemp, a good game last night. Three hits, drove in three runs. Fifth multi-RBI game of the season, but actually his season high in RBIs as well. 2-0, big swing, misses, pitch down and in. All of his other multi-RBI games had been just two RBIs. So it's nice for him to finally get to that 3 RBI look. Shadows covering the mound and home plate now. Rivera the wine, the 2-1. Anthony, another big whiff. Slider down and in. 2-2. 3-2. Iron Pigs trail here in the bottom of the fourth. 3 runs, 7 hits for the Blue Sox. 2 runs, just 2 hits for the Pigs. Pair of solo homers. The only base runners for the Pigs at this point. 2-2. Swing and a miss. Off the plate with a changeup. Anthony got his hacks in. Comes up empty each time. Second strikeout for Eduardo Rivera out of the bullpen. And 2 outs, bases empty. Dylan Moore will hit. If you look back at the last time Rivera followed Berrios on the mound, it was Berrios, Rivera, Martinez, Gamboa, and Keller. Well, Martinez threw last night. First pitch to Dylan Moore. He swings. It's a hard ground ball over the third base back. Diving down the line. It's backhanded by Capra, but he loses the ball standing up out of his glove. It'll be a base hit for Dylan Moore. At the very least, Capra robbed Moore of potential extra bases. Diving down the line. Got his glove on it. He's able to field it, but as he got up to his feet, just lost the baseball. You know, he had to work quick with Moore hustling. Two-out base runner for the Iron Pigs brings up Christian Kyra. Grounded short, his first time up. Rivera at the belt, high leg kick to the plates, down and in. And that hit Kyra in the back foot. And he went down in a heap, and he is immediately grabbing his foot. He gets back up to his feet, quickly hobbling around. Kata Saji is going to come out and check on him. And Kyra is tough of a cookie as there is. He's going to tell Kata he's okay, but man, that... That might have broken a toenail. In a painful way, it does extend Kyra's on-base streak to 20 games now. So he's got that going for him, which, albeit nice, probably doesn't take too much sting out of the bruise here. Pigs rallying with 2 outs, 2 on. Carter Kieboom up. Kieboom struck out his first time up. Phillies lead the Mets early. It's 1-0 Phils on a Bryce Harper solo homer. Christopher Sanchez dueling against Freddy Peralta for the Mets. Phils with a rare Friday off game. So back in action tonight after an off day yesterday, which for the bullpen was much needed. First and second. 2 outs. Kieboom, the right side. Rivera, the southpaw, deals. Goes down and in with a sinker, missing off the plate. Infield back for the Woosox. Kieboom, hands held low. Right side of the plate. Rivera comes home. Kieboom, a ground ball up the middle to his left. The shortstop McDonough gloves will go the short way to force out Kyra at second base and end the inning. Pigs threaten but leave Bear aboard. We go to the fifth. It's 3-2 Worcester here in the Pigs Radio Network, presented by Ashley, the largest furniture store brand in North America.
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0: Top of the fifth, Blue Sox with a one-run lead over the Pigs. 3-2, Worcester. Sam Chelnick with you here from the Cyan Sky broadcast booth. Drake Fellows back out there for the Pigs. Fifth inning of work, has given up three runs on seven hits. First pitch home to Vinny Capra is in for a strike. Capra's had a tough day. Once Fellows on the bump, he's 0 for 2 with a pair of strikeouts. Capra had not seen Fellows before in his career. His time is called. Looks like it's not a baseball this time down the right field line. It is a large thunderstick. And Felix Reyes has to go clean that up. The array of things that find its way onto a baseball field over the course of a season is fascinating. 0-1. Capra checks the swing. Sweeper outside. Appeal to first. He wins. 0-2. And Capra, man, he is just, for whatever reason, he is not seeing what everybody else in the Blue Sox lineup is seeing. Ball out of the hand against Drake Fellows. 0-2. Slider down and away this time. Capra able to let off. It's always fascinating that for certain guys, you know, who might struggle against a certain team. 1-2. Capra takes the slider outside. Once again from Fellows, ball two. Where one guy might get hit around by a certain team, but for some reason or another, one guy on that team just cannot hit him. Fellows, who has kept the Blue Sox to just three runs today, but seven hits. 2-2. Capra takes a called strike three. Outside corner, sinker froze him, and Capra fooled again by Fellows. Six strikeouts for Drake Fellows. Half of them are Vinny Capra. Capra's... It's even more curious that Capra's having one of the better seasons for a Blue Sox hitter. First pitch home to Mikey Romero. Takes a breaking ball up and away. One ball, no strikes. Capra came in today with an OPS of 785. Romero's 0 for 1. Sack fly and RBI in the first. Struck out to end the third. Sprays the 1-0 back up and into the sweeps. One ball and one strike. Fellows, first base side, winds up to the plate. Romero swings, barrels it up. Deep straightaway center. Baroa chasing back towards the track. Will settle up now, shifting towards the left center to make the catch. Nice little glove pat from Fellows on the mound. Happy with how Baroa got back on that. First real test for Stewart since he's been back out on the diamond for the first time in a couple of weeks. Two outs and nobody on for Alan Castro. Castro with a pair of extra base hits. Off of Fellows, a double off the top of the wall and right in the first, and then a solo homer in the fourth that tied the game. Switch hitter batting left, takes a first pitch slider, it's off the plate. Fellows at just 77 pitches now. It is a season high for him, so I wouldn't expect him to go past the fifth today. But if they do feel like he could be stretched out more, 1-0, sinker is down low, ball two. There is a chance that maybe they ask him to go into the sixth. The Iron Pigs bullpen is technically a man short with a couple guys up in the big leagues, and the guys coming down from the majors aren't actually starters, or relievers rather. 2-0 Kurt Slider. This is outside. Three balls, no strikes with Andrew Painter. No, he hasn't thrown yet for the Pigs. He's not going to throw this week. Colby Allard signed to a contract. He's pitching tomorrow. Tanner Banks added to the roster earlier today. Maybe he's available. 3-0 swing from Castro, and he grounds it foul up the first base side. He's had some good hacks against fellows, and I guess no reason not to take the 3-0 swing there. Three and one on Alan Castro. Infield pull side. Pigs down 3-2. Two outs, nobody on in the fifth. Fellows to the plate. Castro swings and misses. Out in front of the sinker. 3-2. Full count on Alan Castro as Fellows looks for his first 1-2-3 inning of the game. The 3-2 off the end of the bat. Castro spoils it, lines it into the sweets. Still 3-2 on Alan Castro. Open stance, Fellows cranks, delivers. Castro barrels another one up high and deep to right. Reyes back, it's over his head and off the middle of the fence. Plays the carom perfectly, fires a strike into second, and it'll hold Castro to just a base hit. Great job by Felix and Ray. Remember, this is the first time this season Felix has played right field at Coca-Cola Park. Does a great job there holding Castro to just a single. I wonder if Castro's not too upset by that, because that actually gets him three quarters of the way to the cycle. If he had tried to stretch that into a double, well, wouldn't have gotten a single. Now double, homer, and a single in his first three at-bats. He's at first. Sung Che Chang is the hitter here. First pitch. Chang takes. It's down the dirt. One ball and no strikes. Pigs are getting Kirby Snead up in the bullpen. We haven't seen Snead in a couple of days. Need for Snead. 1-0 to Chang, flipped in the air down the left field side, sliced into the seats. Iron Pigs suddenly have a nice amount of lefties out in the bullpen. Got Kirby Snead, got Tanner Banks, Colby Allard in rotation, Kyle Backus on his rehab assignment, 1-1. Sinker just outside. Andrew Walling, whenever he's back healthy, another lefty to add into that fold. Tucker Davidson in the rotation. 2-1 on Sung Che Chang. 1-for-2 with a base hit. Swings and hits this one off the end of the bat. A 3 hopper to second. To his right, Robert Moorgloves flips to Dylan, covering at second to force out Castro and the inning over. Scoreless frame for Drake Fellows. So we're halfway home. Go bottom five. It's 3-2 Worcester here on the Pigs Radio Network. 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
18: 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In the Major Leagues, Phillies lead the Mets 1-0, bottom half of the second there. International League play, Iron Pigs trail the Worcester Red Sox 3-2 at the halfway mark heading to the bottom of the fifth. Top of the eighth in Gwinnett, Louisville ahead of Gwinnett 4-2 in that one. 2-1 Charlotte leads Buffalo, bottom half of the fifth inning there. Bottom five in Rochester, 1-1 between the Red Wings and the Toledo Mudhens. Bottom four in Durham, same score between the Bulls and the Jacksonville Jumbo Shrimp. Norfolk leads Syracuse 7-3, bottom of the third there. A lot of offense early in that one. Scranton Wilkes-Barre ahead of Columbus, 2-1, bottom of the third. Indianapolis, meanwhile, has a 2-0 lead over Iowa, also in the bottom half of the third inning. Nashville with an early 1-0 lead over Memphis, top of the second there. Meanwhile, Omaha and St. Paul are deadlocked at 1-1. Pigs trail the Woo Sox by a run at the halfway point. Bottom five we go. Here's Sam Jelinek.
0: Thank you, Jack. Like you mentioned, halfway home, Iron Pigs trail the Woo Sox 3-2, and they'll see a new arm on the mound here for the Bob in the fifth. Alec Gamboa takes over for Eduardo Rivera. Rivera, two innings, gives up one run, two hits, no walks, and two strikeouts. 31 pitches, 19 strikes. As Gamboa takes over, same formula that the Woo Sox followed earlier this week. Berrios, Rivera, Gamboa. Gamboa back on the 17th through two scoreless, six up, six down with two strikeouts. First pitch to Robert Moore, switch hitter, batting right, swings in, lashes it up the right center field alley for a base hit. Cut off by the center fielder Ward, throws into second, and will hold Moore to a leadoff single. So first pitch hacking, Robert Moore 2-for-2 today. The right side of the plate is his weaker of the two sides, but man, he is looking sharp. Last year, Moore hit under 200 from the right side of the plate. This year, though, he has found something from the right side. He is now 10-for-31 batting right-handed. Here's Rene Pinto. Runner at first. Nobody out. Pinto struck out his first time up. Gamboa to the plate. Fastball just off the outside corner. Gamboa, I thought, looked phenomenal. Back on the 17th, he looked unbelievably sharp. He's had a very good season for the Woo Sox, moving into the rotation and into the bullpen. Lefty set of the chest. Moore, a good-sized lead at first. Gamboa to the plate. Pinto late. Flies it down the right field side and into the seats. Gamboa, this is his 11th appearance of the year. It's his fourth or fifth out of the bullpen. 2-3, 3.25 ERA. 6'1", 205-pound lefty, set just above the belt, and throws over to first. Moore belly flops back to back. Woo Sox, 3 runs, 8 hits. Pigs, 2 runs, 4 hits. Neither team with an error yet. Kyle Backus throwing out in the Pigs' bullpen. Going to get him a clean inning for his final rehab assignment with the Iron Pigs. Middle infield, a double play depth. 1-1 on Pinto. Gamboa fires. Pinto pops it up. Behind home and into the seats. Pigs trying to win their third straight this week. They have tied this series at 2 apiece. Good fight from this ball club. A pretty tumultuous 48 hours with 7 player transactions. Guys coming in, guys going out, up and down. The 1-2. Swing and a miss. Slider down and in. Pinto chases. First down for Gamboa out of the bullpen is a strikeout of Rene Pinto. Back to the top of the order in Stuart Varela. Varela in his return to action. First time in a couple weeks. It's 0-for-2. Punch out looking and a ground out at third base. Switch hitter batting right. Capra is playing back to back at third. Throw over to first. Back is Robert Moore. Wouldn't mind seeing Baroa try to drop a bunt down here. Capra is back. Ferguson holding on the runner at first. Gamboa doesn't fall too far towards the third base side. Pigs down a run. Bottom five. First pitch. Baroa does square. The pitch is called strike. Down around the kneecaps. See if that brings Capra in closer at third base. This time he's going to start out even with the bag. And before the 0-1, Gamboa going to step off here. So it is 2 disengagements for Gamboa. It kind of just lights one on fire. Moore jumping off first. Gamboa stares him down, out of the plate. Heater down low. Ball strike. Moore will try to be feisty at first. See if he can draw the throw from Gamboa that would end up as a balk. Put it from its seconds. Disengagement violation. 1-1 on Stuart Baroa. And now Gamboa steps off. That's the third disengagement. It'll be a balk on Gamboa. He, I don't think, knew that he had already disengaged twice. He didn't even try to pick Moore off. He just saw Moore sputtering about over there and just stepped off. So the disengagement's reset now for Gamboa. Moore is at second base. Tying run as the Pigs trail 3-2 in the bottom of the fifth. One ball, one strike. Gamboa deals. Barroa takes. Slider at 92 down the dirt. Fans trying to get the wave going here in the bottom of the fifth. You know, the cascade of screaming and cheering as it works its way around the ballpark. It's got a little oomph to it. Petering out. Pitch to Barroa. Slaps it foul by the first base coach's box. Ray Ricker, I'm going to jump out of the way of that. That wave just completely crested around the Capitol Blue Cross lawn. It completely stopped. 2-2 on Stuart Barroa. Mora, good size lead at second. Chang trying to keep him close. Gamboa to the plate. Barroa takes a slider in the dirt. Gamboa, hard throwing lefty. Four-seamer will sit in the high 90s. Slider, sinker, changeup, and a curveball. That's his starter's repertoire. He still can use all those pitches in relief, but for the most part, we'll stick to fastball and slider. 3-2 on Barroa, the payoff. Barroa punches in the air right center field. Castro started back now in a couple of steps. Right fielder settles under it. Moore will stay put at second. The throw in is cut off. Two outs. Felix Reyes will try to tie this game up. Phillies have taken a 3-0 lead on the Mets, bottom of the second. JT Realmuto, an RBI double, and Justin Crawford, an RBI double. Hal Batlin, Christopher Sanchez with two scoreless. Felix is 1-for-2 today, homered for a career-best 17th time this season in the first, and grounded out to shortstop to end the third. And Gamboa steps off before the first pitch of the at-bat. Man, he is antsy out in the mound. Not so much trying to pick Robert Moore off of second base, but engaging the rubber and having to step off for no good reason, really. Looks back at second base. He's set. First pitch to Felix. Chops down the third base side. It's a foul ball. Pigs' only runs today have come on solo homers. This is just their third at-bat of the day with a runner in scoring position. First one came last inning. Reyes with a base hit could tie this up. 0-1. Change up. It's down low. One ball and one strike. Keeping our eye on the IL pennant chase here in the first half. Memphis trails Nashville 1-0 early. Of course, all that is moot if Rochester can't win. Rochester right now leads Toledo 2-1 in the top sixth. 1-1. Reyes swings and barrels it up right center field on the line. Up the alley, Castro on the run. Can't get there. It's by him to the wall. Moore will come in to score to tie the game. And Reyes replaces him out at second with an RBI double. Iron Pigs and Woosock square at 3 in the bottom of the fifth. Second RBI of the day for Felix, his 46th this season. Or 47th now for his solo homer in the first. And the Pigs and Sox tied at 3 in the fifth. Man, maybe with the dive, if Castro lays out, he might have an outside chance to get to that baseball. He was playing a bit further towards the right field corner than, honestly, I expected on Felix. It's an RBI double. First pitch to Otto Kemp. He swings and lines it through the whole left side of base hit. Reyes around third. Campbell up with the ball in left. And the throw to the plate. Reyes tries to dive around the tag, but he's called out. Nearly juked Jason DeLay around the tag, but Felix unable to slip a hand in. Called out by Austin Jones to end the inning with a chorus of boos raining down, thinking that Felix slipped a hand in. We go to the sixth, tied at 3 here on the Pigs Radio Network, presented by Ashley, the largest furniture store brand in North America.
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